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7: 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Ryan Silverfield.
0: A force ready to rewrite the Razorback story. 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
9: You really can't have that kind of home field advantage because when people come in just hoping, oh man, I hope we're good this year, then they're not as fired up for a game, or they don't stay as fired up for a game as soon as the wheels fall off. 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
2: 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NWA's home for the Razorbacks is 92.1 The Ticket and 92.1 The Ticket app. Your group chat already knows your hog opinion. 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
11: People need to quit looking at the G League as an insult. 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
0: 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The Ticket's High Impact Analytics text line number is 479-587-9921. 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
11: The Chris Marshall thing makes me laugh because it's like a bad football movie. 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
0: I am one of those that says, if a coach has 1 year where he's done really well, you don't extend him. 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

0: Taz, I never heard this one before, brother, man. I'm just a marinating.
1: Westwood.
0: Westwood One Sports Night. We're the youngest in charge. One final segment. Appreciate you all being here, man. Thanks for hitting us up on the phones. Thanks for getting at us in the YouTube chat. Make sure you subscribe to Westwood One Sports Night. Appreciate our guy Logan Paulson stopping by the program. NFL vet at the tight end position. Taz, play those sleepy tunes, my friend.
2: So I need to preface this because this almost feels like a follow-up from yesterday, and it's not. I shared my review of Spider-Man, great film. This also has to do with Spider-Man, it wasn't me. I'm prefacing the story with it wasn't me. There is a theater opening weekend of Spider-Man. This is a movie that's going to make well over $1 billion. It's a big-ass deal.
0: It's Spider-Man, yeah.
2: There's a theater that... there was a showing that effectively got canceled halfway through because of flatulence. Somebody was farting too many times in a way that was deemed unwatchable. They got smoked out by the anus.
1: Pew, pew, pew! Pew, pew, pew!
2: Sounded like Jey Uso. Pow, pow.
0: I'm terrible with going to the movies, Denton. It's one thing
2: you
0: that,
2: don't strike me as a movie guy, like a movie theater guy.
0: I fall asleep and snore.
2: Yeah, that's kind of
0: loudly. So it's not very good. Last movie I went to see was Nope, I believe, the Jordan Peele movie.
2: That's
0: I went with our boys from the fan. I went with Darius and Ryan Clary, and they were so embarrassed. Our friendship's never been the same since.
2: You fell asleep during the movie with the fellas?
0: With the fellas, dog. And just Darius is tapped like, bro, wake up, bro. Like, I'm talking about a like a loud snore, Dan. Like,
2: was this like a midnight showing?
0: No, it was broad daylight. It's like, I think we went to like a 3 o'clock movie on a Sunday. Now, we did have some adult beverages beforehand, and we did participate in some fun activities. We had a good time. Maybe that made me a little sleepy, but this is what I do. Anyone that knows me, like, the snoring bit, I got to get over. I got to continue to just make the most of our tremendous insurance. And
2: like you say, I'm going to get over the snoring thing as if it's like a missed job application. I just got to move forward.
0: You know? I just got to move fast.
2: Got to push forward.
0: I told you, bro, like, I told you this before. I always keep you in the loop on my my pursuit of a woman, women plural nowadays. Always a tough bit for me when I do the first sleepover. I normally don't sleep then.
2: Oh, you have.
0: And it ain't because I'm hunching all night either. It's because I'm scared to fall asleep next to the woman because she'll think that I'm a damn polar bear.
2: You just got to lead with that.
0: I told you I had this one chick. When I was in college, damn near tried to kill me.
2: What? You did not tell me that.
0: So I snuck
2: into... That's how you're going to end the show?
0: I was messing with this townie in West Virginia, and she was living at her parents' house, and she snuck me in the basement, and I fell asleep, and I was snoring so loud that she put a pillow over my face so I didn't get us caught.
2: That is something. That does sound like a West Virginia townie story.
0: Damn near killed me, man. Damn near killed me. Appreciate you all being here, man. Shout out to Denton. Shout out to Mike. You all are awesome on the phones. Logan Paulson, appreciate you locking in. Drake Toll, what up, baby? I'll talk to you soon, man.
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0: you, let's give you the death of the San Diego Padres. 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
0: 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Your morning deserves better than scrolling your phone in the parking lot, pretending to wake up. That's where the morning sports beat on 92.1 The Ticket comes in. For 3 hours, it's all about you. The Razorback bleeding, stat-dropping, SEC living sports fan who wants to start the day ahead of everyone else in the office. No fluff, no filler. The morning sports beat, 6 to 9 a.m. on 92.1 The Ticket and the 92.1 The Ticket app. Ticket to 92.1, The Ticket app.
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0: morning to you, Northwest Arkansas, wherever you are in this great, big, beautiful world of ours. I am Eric G. Welcome into the morning sports beat. You are my ride or die. You are my co-host. You are the one that makes this show go every single day and why I get up at 4:45. Okay, the alarm goes off at 4:45. I might be out of bed at 5 o'clock, but I swear that alarm goes off at 4:45. Why? To serve you and to talk with you, not at you. And to converse about Razorback sports every day. And if you would like to get in on the action, and as always, it would be so much appreciated. Our number is 479-587-9921. That's 479-587-9921. We'll talk about everything going on in the world of Razorback sports. Also, there's our high-impact analytics text line, which is always available to you as well at 479-587-9921. And we had so much to talk about. You realize we are 31 days away from Razorback football. Fall camp starts today. So day one of nine, fall camp. And in a month, okay, give or take a day, in a month, the Razorbacks play. Wow. It's all pretty busy around here, and I love football season, and I know you do too. We'll be talking a lot of it here on 92.1 The Ticket and the 92.1 The Ticket app. But as much as I want to talk about football, we all know the star of the show, at least right now, is Razorbacks basketball. Yeah, let's just be honest about that. I love football. It is the biggest sport we have in America, both professional and college. And someday, because I was actually listening to Paul Feinbaum yesterday, and a guy called in from Arkansas, and I wish I could remember his name so I could give the man credit. But he mentioned the fact that football is still the identity of this state, and Razorback football is still the identity of the university, and it is the number one sport. And I have a hard time disagreeing with him because I love football, and I'm always going to put football number one. However, right now, basketball is on top, and it's on top because John Calipari has brought in a tremendous team that legitimately has a shot, that if all goes well, will legitimately have a shot to win a national championship this year. Much like last year, you had a team that if all went well, you had a chance to go to the Final Four. This team, if all goes well, has a chance to win a national championship. And yesterday, they played their final game down in the Bahamas of the Baja Mar League, where they got a chance to take on the University of Calgary. And not my words, John Neighbor's words, who was on with us yesterday, just mentioned the fact that Calgary sucked. He said there was no other way to really get around it. Calgary sucks. And sucked they did yesterday. 105-48 was your final score. Bit of a shocker yesterday. Well, okay, not so much in score, but I guess a moment that kind of made you hold your breath was that Jordan Smith Jr. did turn his ankle slightly in the first half and then set out the rest of the game. And smart by Cal, you turned your ankle a little bit, set out the rest. He'll be reevaluated as they get back here to Northwest Arkansas, and we'll find out just what kind of shape Jordan Smith Jr. is in. And I'm sure, whatever it is, it's a slight ankle turn, he'll be ready to go before the beginning of the season. Okay, you're just going to have to get some treatment. You're going to have to get better. But we've got a long ramp up till the beginning of the season in order for him to get healthy. And Cal did a lot of very interesting things in this tournament. One, he gave all his assistants, or gave some of his assistants, including his son, chances to coach the team and make them better. So he wanted to give them that opportunity to go out, show what they had, give them an opportunity to drive, as it were, to see what it's like to be a head coach in coaching game situations. So you evaluated that, and you evaluated where your team was right now. You got a better chance to learn where your team was right now, as opposed to continuing to butt heads. And I call it butting heads, but continuing to play against each other at the gym. 10 practices, that's it. We'll reconvene in the fall and get ready for the season. No, this gave you an opportunity to play some games, gave you an opportunity to play against different competition, get different combinations out on the floor, see what you look like. And yesterday, for the first time since Arkansas or since the Razorbacks got down to the Bahamas, John Calipari finally spoke. And here's what he had to say about his team and what both he and the coaching staff learned.
1: We learned about our team. They learned about each other. One thing I learned, we got really good guys that care about one another. We talked about assist. Jeremiah has 9 assists today. There were 2 or 3 that he should have shot the ball. We got some guys that are in a growth mode, and I've got to be patient. And I'm not very patient, but I've got to be patient. They're in a growth mode. They're young. They're 17. They're 18. Average age of the team is 18 and 9 months. Oh, my gosh. And my friends in coaching say, that's your fault. You chose to do that. And it is. We did choose to do it. So played together. I loved JJ getting more comfortable. He wasn't comfortable early on. Now you see he's more comfortable and he can see it. Abdu, probably the X factor. Our bigs, Cooper, Caleb, and the others, got to get a couple of them to step up in who they are. Guard play, perimeter play, good. I told him, his mother got mad because I said, we're going to leave JJ and Jordan and Billy. Second half, you probably won't play them. Mother's like, what? It's his chance to coach. Don't do that to him. But so then he turned his ankle a little bit, and I just said, just stay out. But it was a good trip. I hope you guys all enjoyed it. Our fans just keep signing up for all the stuff that you need to sign up for. But having fans here, I want to do this every year now. I think we'll have 1,000 fans travel with us next year and do the same thing. Be able to take team pictures, come to practice. Probably can't get 1,000 people on the boat, but, you know, and the 94 club, which helped us, so we were able to do this big time.
0: I thought that last statement, okay, there was a lot there to digest. 2 minutes of audio for John Calipari. A lot to take in, so let's just take it in, breathe for a second. Now let it out. Okay, first things first, let's dissect all this. Fans, he thinks there could be 1,000 fans go down to the Bahamas, which, wow, that's 1,000 people who are better off than I am that can go down to the Bahamas and have some fun next year. And I hope he's right. I hope Arkansas can get 1,000 fans to go down to the Bahamas. That's big time. If you can get 1,000 fans to go down to the Bahamas on a regular basis, yeah, you should make that trip. And right now, I think about how good Razorback basketball is and some of the trips that you can make this year. So whether you're going to Detroit over Thanksgiving, Chapel Hill, maybe later in December, the Madison Square Garden date, Washington, D.C. with Virginia, which we told you about last week, but I don't think that's been officially announced. It's just been reported. You've got all that, plus you've got all the SEC trips. If you wanted to go to Rupp Arena this year and just stick it to Big Blue Nation, you'd have that opportunity. So there's lots of opportunities for Razorbacks fans to travel and go to some really cool things. But I look at this trip to the Bahamas, with as good as Razorback basketball is, and I think about the location, what you can do for a week besides just watch basketball, which will be a big part of your recreational diet, is watching basketball. But I think about this, and it's almost like it's taking the place of what the bowl trips used to be back in, let's say, starting from the 50s all the way through the 90s for most college football fans and most Razorback fans. When he got the opportunity to go to the Orange Bowl or the Cotton Bowl, and really here the Cotton Bowl, or you had a chance to go down to New Orleans for the Sugar Bowl, and you could go and hang out with your team for a week, go to a cool city, do some sightseeing. Hopefully it was a warm weather place like Miami, where they played a couple of times. This now gives you that opportunity and gives you an opportunity to watch the basketball team. So in a way, it's taking the place of the bowl game, because right now all the best bowl games are in the college football playoff, and Arkansas would have to get there in order for you to go to the top flight bowl games. They'd have to get there. Okay, right now we're looking at an Arkansas team, and I would take it this year, that would have to get to someplace like Memphis or Birmingham for us to call it a successful season, and I'm fine with that. Okay, I just want to build the football program and get it back together. But I also know that you as a fan probably aren't near as excited about going to either one of those cities in December and watching a football team that fought it out to be 6-6. You may be a loyal Hog fan, but if you're going to spend your money, you want to go watch a better product. This gives you an opportunity to do that. You have the bowl experience. You're going to get to see four games worth of basketball, and you get to spend a week in the Bahamas. And he is right. You probably can't get 1,000 fans to do it. Some will save up their money to do it. Others will just have the means to do it. Now, let's go back to the fact that he mentioned that Abdu Toure is probably the X factor. And this is a guy that, just as little as a few weeks ago, we were wondering, where is his spot? Where does he fit in with this very stacked rotation that Arkansas is going to have? Is he a guy that's going to be fighting for minutes? And Abdu Toure may not be a guy that gets you starting minutes. He may not get in the starting lineup, but he's going to get quality minutes. He's going to be a guy that comes off the bench and plays a lot. The other thing is when you start to run 12 deep, which Arkansas is right now, and think about that Alabama game. Think about the Alabama game where Acuff went off for 50 points. Actually, it may have been more than 50 points. Just trying to think off the top of my head right now. But you got into double overtime, and everybody started fouling out. And you put yourself in a position where there wasn't anybody really left to go to on the bench other than guys who weren't getting regular playing time. So you were set up to lose that game. There wasn't any way you were going to win that game once you got into foul trouble. When you think about the NCAA tournament, what is the killer for a lot of teams? It's foul trouble. You put yourself in a situation where late in the game and all your best players coming off the bench aren't players that are all that good. Well, now you've got 12 deep, and not only will Abdu Toure get a lot of minutes, but if somebody in the starting lineup gets into foul trouble, whether it's Caleb Arrigo, whether it's Mika Buranin, it's about to say Frolov, but Frolov's not going to be in the starting lineup. But any of those guys, Abdu Toure can come in. Abdu Toure's big. He can bang around. He can play. You've got enough guys to come off the bench. You've got a returner in Billy Richmond that I don't think will be in much foul trouble, who should stay on the floor. But when these freshmen get into foul trouble, and they will, you've got enough that you can pull from now. And that's not something that's not an angle we've really talked about in all this with that depth. It's just that you're going to be stinking good, but now you just can keep coming in waves. You can just keep going at teams, and that talent never lets up at any point. So if Cal wants to play 12, he can legitimately do it. He's going to upset some people because they're not getting enough minutes. And I don't think that'll be the case, but you're also deep enough where you've got to force guys, and you've got to tell them, you're going to have to be ready to play every game, because I, in fact, may need you. I may need you just because we're into foul trouble right now. The other thing that I took away from that is that, like he says, he's got kids that are developing. He's going to have to be patient. He says he's not patient, but I think we're the ones that are not patient. We see you as a five-star athlete, right? We see you as a guy that was supposed to come in and help this team, help this team immediately. And if you don't, we wonder what the heck is wrong with you. Where Cal can look at an 18-year-old kid and think, okay, you're still 18 years old. You're an above average 18 years old in not only your physical development, but your mental development. And I know you have the opportunity to be an NBA player here in a year. And I need you here when I need you at this level when maybe you're a few steps back. Cal can be patient, but Cal can push. Cal can push. And I think the other thing that Cal knows how to do, and he may know how to do this better with freshmen than anybody else in the country, is that Cal knows how, knows when to push hard and when to back off. He understands his players better than a lot of coaches. One thing I wanted to get to, definitely wanted to get to, is who surprised Cal? Because I think we're all a bit surprised by some of these guys and the way that they have turned out. Maper Baker is a lot better than what we thought he was going to be right now. That kid does not look, he does not look like he needs as much adjustment time as I thought he was going to. I didn't know how he would handle the physicality of playing college basketball against guys that were as big as he was, or at least bigger than him in the chest. Maybe not taller, maybe not have the wingspan. I also didn't know about his footwork. Didn't know how quickly he would pick up the defense or the offense. And look, when you're the tallest guy on the floor, and you can shoot threes the way that he does, and you're in complete control of the game for 38 minutes, you know, 40 minutes, you know, whatever you're playing, when you're in high school or when you're in prep school, and he looked like that guy, now you come to college and, oh, they may have a couple of people my size. Oh, this guy's actually bigger and physical. I'm not going to dominate the way that I did. I think he's turned out to be better, but who else has surprised Cal? He tells us here.
1: Probably Davion's more ready than I thought he would be to be able to help us. You know, Jordan, can you say he's even better than I thought? I mean, Billy is Billy. I wanted him to shoot more. He's the game that he missed shots, I showed him. He's moving all over. He's kicking his feet. And I'm like, you haven't done that for a year. He said, I need to be more disciplined.

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1: To jump more, I don't think that's going to be hard to get a kid who's athletic to want to dunk and to want to go up with force. Because when you are as talented as he is, as highly recruited, and you know you can do that in every single game, you know you can have those moments where you just embarrass people, where you just get nasty, he's going to take advantage of that. He's going to use that opportunity to prove how good he is every single time that he steps on the floor. That's what J.J. Andrews is going to do. So I don't think that'll be hard. Look, Jordan Smith Jr., Billy Richmond, like, you've just got such an embarrassment of riches here that you're in a situation where you're not only going to be really good, but you're going to be one of the best teams in the – look, you were one of the best teams in the country last year, one of the 16 best, but you're going to be even better than that this year, no matter what the end result is. And I know that you had an opportunity to look at a couple of other SEC schools, or at least I think one other SEC school while you were down there. I never heard Cal ask anyone about that if he got a chance to watch them. But I'm looking at this team right now, and I think all of us, we have huge hopes for them. It's just a matter of developing. And Cal will get them right. Cal will develop them where I think we see these guys become more physical as the weeks go on. As they get into practice, this will become a more physical team that plays some hellacious defense. And obviously, based on the fact that they put up 100 points a couple of times in this summer league, can also prove they can do it on offense as well. This is the Morning Sports Beat. I'm Eric G. Chime in today at 479-587-9921. That's 479-587-9921. Coming up next, which Razorbacks, football time now, have the most to prove this season? We'll tell you right here on the Morning Sports Beat.
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12: Hi there, everyone. Hope you're having a wonderful start to your hope day. Temperatures this afternoon, whew, are they going to be toasty in the upper 90s to over 100 degrees? Do have about a 20 to 30% chance for some pop-up storms this afternoon as well, so keep your eye on the sky, especially as we head towards your Thursday and Friday. About a 40 to 60% chance for showers to storms there, with highs dropping off briefly into the lower to middle 90s by the time we get to Friday afternoon. For Kane DeBane, Fox 24, I'm meteorologist Josh Rugger.
13: 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Razorback opinions, welcome. Bad takes will be marked accordingly. 92.1 The Ticket and the ticket.

0: At least what you're feeling about the Hogs is at 479-587-9921. That's 479-587-9921. Just give us a call. We'll get to you. You are the co-host, by the way. You are the ones that make this happen. So 479-587-9921. That's 479-587-9921. It's also the High Impact Analytics text line. 479-587-9921. So, hey, either way, you can converse, and we will get to your opinions on the air. Razorback football, just listening to Josh Rugger's forecast, and Razorback football going to start fall camp today. They're going to start fall camp today, and temperatures could get around 100 degrees. Yeah. Yeah, that'll get you in shape. I remember when coaches used to love that. Like, coaches used to love when it got over 100 degrees. Coaches were nuts back in the 50s and the 60s. Yeah, let's let it get over 100 degrees. We don't want any water breaks. It's going to make the kids soft. Yeah, they don't need that. They need to be tough. You know, kids need to be eating nails. Yeah, now when it gets over 100 degrees, I'm kind of wondering if you're not starting off in the indoor facility today to avoid, this little thing called death. And I'm not saying that would happen today if you were outside, but I am curious because practice is open to the media, and I will be out there for at least part of it today. And I am curious, do you go inside or do you go outside? And how do you judge that? Because you need to get them in, you need to get them in game shape, and you're going to be playing in early September. When you reach that North Alabama game, you're going to be playing in this crap. You're going to be playing in the humidity, and it's going to be hot, and it's probably going to be around 100, and you need to be used to that. You need to be used to what it's like to play in weather that's hot and humid, and you're in full pads, and you're exhausted, and you're getting dehydrated. Well, you don't want to get dehydrated, but that's what they have IVs for. But yeah, so how do you get used to this versus how do you not put your kids in danger? I don't envy the coaches. And look, again, this is why being a bad coach is like, hey, we're in the indoor facility. Why? Well, yes, your health and your safety matter. I just don't want to be hot. I don't want to be out here on this. So we're just going to do the whole thing in the indoor facility. You got to be terrible about that. It's based on how I feel. Yeah, if I want to be outside, we'll be outside. I'm not really worried about you. The people that actually determine my job, I am not worried about you. I am more worried about myself. That's why I would not be good in that position. But that's a decision Ryan Silverfield and his staff have to make. And today you're not going to be in pads. One day of pads for the whole 9 days of fall camp. So you got time. You got time to get through it. So let's talk about the Razorbacks that have the most to prove this season. And I think the first guys we have to talk about are A.J. Hill and K.J. Jackson. They are the ones that have the absolute most to prove right now. Because they're the quarterbacks and because we don't know who is going to get that starting position. And at least for the next few weeks, at least while we are leading up to the game, the next 3 weeks, again, 31 days until Razorback football starts. While we are leading up to that, it's A.J. Hill and K.J. Jackson. They have the most to prove because one of them has to take over as leader of the team. And I know it's good that you have two quarterbacks that can ably lead this team, and if one were to go down, the other could step in, and you would be just fine. I think that's fabulous that you have that, and you're Ryan Silverfield. But I want an unquestioned leader. I want a guy that walks into that room every day, and I can say, He is my guy. We are going to ride or die with this guy, which obviously translates to win or lose. This is our guy. He's coming in. And we know he knows the playbook. We know he knows the playbook. He knows how to lead us. We have the confidence in him. Where if we're down in the last 2 minutes and we need a touchdown to win the game, he's the guy that can lead us on that drive. You need that one guy. It's great that you have two. And if that guy goes down, you're like, hey, if he goes down, this other guy's got us. We're confident in him as well. But you need that one guy that you have ultimate confidence in. So KJ Jackson or AJ Hill has to prove that you can be that guy. You have to prove that you can be accurate. You have to prove that you can lead this team, hit guys in the chest with the football when they need to be hit in the chest with the football. That when you need to audible out of something, you're able to read the defense correctly, audible out of it, and make the right call. These guys undoubtedly have the most to prove in the shortest amount of time. And if it is a neck-and-neck battle right now and Ryan Silverfield has a tough decision on his hands, then I applaud both these guys for being that good so early on. I applaud them for that. But one of them needs to step up and take this job. So right now, those are the guys with the most to prove. Ryan Silverfield on what he's looking for out of the quarterbacks.
1: Yeah, the number one thing is accuracy, right? Truly, can they make great decisions with the football? Sometimes you find really accurate quarterbacks, but then they don't get rid of the ball in time, right? We're not going to be able to sit back there for 8 seconds and hang out with the football and take our time. This is not, high school 7-on-7, right? Can they get the ball, rid of the ball in timely fashion? And are they accurate with that? And really, truly making great decisions. I've said this all along, and some people think this is, a boring statement, but like, we want an efficient quarterback that can lead our offense. We've had some really efficient quarterbacks in our past in the system. They've had a lot of success. What does that look like statistically? Taking care of the football, right? Putting us in the right situation. Sometimes that may be putting us into a run play or changing the protection to better suit us. And that's what you guys see is that continuation. The guys are doing a great job with it. You rep it as best you can. There's nothing like it until you actually go against the defense, right? One thing to go against trash cans, right? The trash cans aren't moving real fast during OTA. So how do we get those looks? How do we continue to adjust? And so as we progress through training camp, right, who's making the better decisions? Who's taking care of the football? Who's putting the ball where it needs to be? And in essence, leading our offense to production and efficiency.
0: Yeah, and we take efficient right now. Ryan Silverfield, I think he...
1: Starting role and play football.
0: I think Ryan Silverfield misunderstands what's going on with Razorback fans right now. Sure, I mean, everyone would love an exciting quarterback. I mean, seriously, who wouldn't want a guy... And I'm trying to think of, like, really exciting quarterbacks over the last 10 years. Guys that weren't just good. But, yeah, who wouldn't love a Joe Burrow? Who would not love a Joe Burrow on your team? Big guy, cannon arm, can throw, can do a little bit of run. Who would not want a Lamar Jackson? I would love a Lamar Jackson on the team. And supposedly we had that in Taylen Green. I'd say not really, because Lamar Jackson was a much better decision maker. Everyone would love a Lamar Jackson. Problem is when you had a guy that was supposed to be Lamar Jackson and was a bad decision maker, he put your team in position to lose more time than he put your team in position to win. So efficient? Yeah, I want an efficient guy. I want a guy that just doesn't turn the ball over. I'm good with that. I'm good with having a guy that can throw to his receivers and not guys in the opposite jerseys. Call me crazy, but every time that guy steps on the floor, every time that guy steps on the field, or every time he puts the ball in the air, I want to know that it's going to go to a red jersey here at Razorback Stadium and a white jersey when we're out on the road. That's all I want to know. And if the passes have to be short, if they have to be more screen-type passes where you're hitting somebody like Sutton Smith in stride, where he's playing sort of a slot and he's coming across the middle, or he just, darts out and you can hit him real quick and then he can turn and run. I'm good with that. If you're not turning the ball over, I am so good with that quarterback. So whichever one turns it over least in training camp, that's my guy. That's the guy I'm backing, whether it's KJ Jackson or AJ Hill. No, I'll take it. And you will too. Don't lie. You'll take it too. You absolutely 100% would take that guy to be your quarterback. Okay, so they've got the most to prove. Right behind that, I think you've got Braylon Russell that's got a ton to prove this year. I think more to himself than necessarily us. We know Braylon Russell can be a really good running back. We've seen him be a really good running back his freshman year. Physical and fast. We loved that. Can he be that again? And he certainly looks it. With all the weight he's lost, he certainly got the speed down. The physicality, I don't think he ever lost that. And in spring, it didn't look like he lost it. And it'll be interesting to see based on how many practices I get out to, especially when they start to get more physical, what does a guy like Braylon Russell look like? That's a big one for me, is what does he look like? I would say they've got the most to prove. Bradley Shaw, I don't know if Bradley Shaw's got a lot to prove, but it's more, I think Bradley Shaw is more about a guy in watching him grow from one season to the next. How many more plays can he make on the field? How much more effective can he be in this defense? Especially when you've got him and a guy like Quincy Rhodes and Steven Soles Jr. on the other side of Quincy Rhodes. Between the three of them, those guys should make a lot of tackles this year. And hopefully they're making a lot of tackles in the backfield. Or hopefully they're making a lot of plays in the backfield. Or even if you're not in the backfield, guys aren't getting that far down the field to get into that second or third level. But the proof to me, well, and I'd say the receivers, when it comes to the receivers, man, Antonio Jordan, I mean, big guy, a lot of hype coming in, got to prove that you are worth all that hype that you were getting when you were being recruited. I definitely put you in there as well. Courtney Crutchfield. I mean, those are the guys that have a lot to prove this year. I mentioned the linebacker position. I want to get Ryan Silverfield's thoughts on that. So here is Ryan Silverfield on the on what's going on with linebackers, or what's going on with the linebacker room right now.
1: Yeah, you know, the two guys that have really stepped up have been Quay Smith and Bradley Shaw. I've been pleased, you know. You watch Bradley Shaw's film from last year and you say there's room for improvement. There's some things. Was he moving as well? And I look at Bradley Shaw from, you know, this time, whenever I could, right? You know, September, his first game of last year, to what he looks like today. And I've been so pleased. He's stepping up as a leader. He's doing a lot of things. I've got high, high expectations for Bradley Shaw. I think Quay Smith, another guy that came from SS football, that, you know, you got to watch his film, not sure how he'd be, can he handle the SEC? And he has stepped up tremendously. So been so pleased with those two. And then to talk about those guys like Ben Bogle. Ben Bogle has had a lot of production in college football, played a lot of different places. Ben was battling a hamstring through some of the spring, so I was kind of getting a feel. You know, was he able to step up and get in the rotation at linebacker? We certainly think so. He's certainly a name that, you know, we feel very comfortable with him going in. You know, a guy like Wyatt Simmons, can he go in and play? And so that's kind of neat to be able to watch what those guys are doing. And I think we're going to get a good feel who else can get in there. Right? Obviously, you hope you're not rotating linebackers as often as you are D linemen. But it's good to have a comfortability of a guy like a Ben Bogle that you could feel comfortable if he had to go in a starting role and play football. Wyatt Simmons, no different. So throwing those guys all in the mix and see what happens.
0: Now, here's where the basketball and the football teams are a little similar this year. And I said a little similar. Football, they both have depth. Now, basketball has tremendous depth this year. Depth of which we haven't seen in quite some time. And it was mentioned yesterday, somebody asked me how good they were, and I said, well, when's the last time Arkansas had a legitimate shot to win the national championship? And it was the joke was 1995. Yeah, unfortunately, when UCLA beat Arkansas in the national championship, I'm like, okay, I get it. But if you think sooner, was there a team that the Razorbacks had? And you can text that to me at 479-587-9921. If you can think of one that is a little bit more in recent time where you thought, man, if all goes right, this team could win a national championship. But let's say it is 1995. All right. Since 1995, this may be Arkansas's best shot to win a national championship, or at least from a talent perspective, it is. While football doesn't have the dynamic, tremendous, whatever you want to talk about it, depth that the basketball guys do, where they're just throwing five-star after five-star at you every time they step on the court, there is depth here. And this is the first time in a while where I have felt like, at least in the time I've covered Arkansas, where it has felt like the coaches think that they have a lot of kids that can play. And they may have hit on a lot of kids, and there may be some guys that are better than what they thought they were. And so if one goes down, we're not hurt as bad as we may have been in the past on this. Or Arkansas may have been hurt in the past. It does feel like there are just more guys here with the ability to play on this team. Now they've got to, it's got to flesh itself out. And I'm not gonna hype the football team the way that I am the basketball team, but I am feeling positive about the football team, and more positive than most people are. Because I do believe last year is dead. I am part of that. Yeah, you want to call me part of that narrative? I'm part of that narrative. Last year is dead. Last year has nothing to do with this year. And I believe that you have more talent on this team, and it is better coached. And they are going to be more game prepared than definitely what they were last year. And at least right now, I don't see the quit in this team. But it is early on. And I think with what you got with Kamori House, with Steven Souls Jr. coming out of the transfer portal, getting Hawkins, Marshall out of the transfer portal, the receivers bringing along Sutton Smith. Plus, you add those guys to a Braylon Russell, Courtney Crutchfield's coming along, Antonio Jordan. We just talked about him. A guy that's a lot of proof. These guys feel like they're getting better. So you've added good talent with guys that are improving. It should add up to be a much better year than what it's been the last couple. 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I'm Eric G. Coming up next, who is the highest rated SEC school amongst the coaches? We'll tell you.
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16: Hi there, everyone. Hope you're having a wonderful start to your hope day. Temperatures this afternoon, whew, are they going to be toasty in the upper 90s to over 100 degrees? Do have about a 20 to 30% chance for some pop-up storms this afternoon as well, so keep your eye on the sky, especially as we head towards your Thursday and Friday. About a 40 to 60% chance for showers to storms there, with highs dropping off briefly into the lower to middle 90s by the time we get to Friday afternoon. For Kane DeBane, Fox 24, I'm meteorologist Josh Rugger.
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0: 92.1 The Ticket and the 92.1 The Ticket app. This is the morning sports beat. Eric G here, and you. At 479-587-9921. That's 479-587-9921. Mentioned 31 days as of today before the Razorbacks kick off and play their season opener against North Alabama. Yeah, I'm excited. I'm jacked up for it. Football can't get here soon enough for me. It really can't. Because when football season gets going, the rest of the year just kind of seems to move along at a breakneck pace. This it's really weird. June, after the NBA finals wrap up, and after the college baseball playoffs, or I guess the College World Series wrap up, June just seems to come to a grinding halt. Then July gets a little slower. We get media days here, and it picks up for about a week, and then it slows down again. Now we're into training camp. Things ought to pick up and go pretty fast. But boy, when we get to September 5th, that's when it really takes off. And yeah, I'm more than excited about the possibility of the Razorbacks being able to be a lot better than what they were last year. Now, will they be ranked in the top 25? Maybe by the end of the year. Preseason polls, no, that's not going to be the case. But what is it looking like for the SEC as preseason polls start to come out? First one was the USA Today college poll, which, again, I'm not sure how relevant any of these things are, because the only poll that really matters is the college football playoff. But with so much talk about the SEC no longer being the dominant conference in college football, A, I refuse to accept that, because I've wanted to cover the SEC my whole career. I finally get an opportunity to cover the SEC, so I'm dug in. Whether it's true or not, yes, that's debatable. It is debatable whether or not the SEC is still the best conference. But I'm going to say it is because, dang it, I've wanted to cover this conference forever. But your highest-ranked SEC team right now is Georgia. They are third behind Oregon and Ohio State. I don't have a problem with that. If you think the Big Ten is the best conference and you think the Big Ten has the two best teams and you're a coach and you vote in this thing, I'd rather you vote your conscience and be honest than just vote for the conference that you're a part of. I'd rather you go ahead and say that. And if you're an SEC school, if you're Kirby Smart and you're voting in this, or you're Kalen DeBoer and you're voting in this, and you're thinking to yourself, yeah, I think our conference is good, but they have the two best teams, then vote them the two best teams. Because it doesn't matter. It only matters when the CFP poll comes out, and both Oregon and Ohio State are going to have ample opportunities to lose next year. And so will Georgia, who is third. Texas is fourth. And then you got to go down a bit. The next SEC team that shows up after Texas at four is A&M at eight. And above them, you have independent Notre Dame, or ACC, however you want to look at Notre Dame. Indiana out of the Big Ten, Miami out of the ACC, and then it's A&M. And then you get an SEC run. Oklahoma at 9, Ole Miss 10, Alabama 11, LSU at 13. Texas Tech rated above LSU. And think about this. I want you to think about this for a second. Texas Tech is rated 12th right now. If Brendan Sorsby was their quarterback, Texas Tech probably rated higher than Texas A&M. But because Brendan Sorsby's not their quarterback and there's a little bit of a question mark as to who's playing that position, Tech got a bit of a hickey because of it. So they're down at 12. Stout defense, which is so weird to say in the Big 12, but they paid a lot of money for it. They should be stout. The next SEC team that comes after LSU, five slots down at Tennessee. And then you have to go all the way to number 25, Missouri. Yeah, yuck. Yeah, I gagged a little bit in my mouth when I said that too. But that's what it looks like for the SEC. Not as dominant in the polls as it's been in years past. But when you look at this poll, it's all Power Four. There is not a single group of seven, because you got to count the Pac-12 as part of the group of seven, that is in here. Not a single team from the Mountain West, Pac-12, American, Conference USA, nobody. You don't have a Tulane. You don't have a Memphis. Don't have a UNLV. Heck, Boise State isn't ranked in the top 25 in the coaches poll this year. So not a lot of faith in the group of seven. It is all Power Four. And the Big Ten and the SEC have the most teams, and I think the third most might be the Big 12. Just gazing at it right now, I haven't had a chance to count. You do have SMU, Clemson, Miami, all from the ACC, the Big 12. Texas Tech is their highest rated team. BYU's in there at 15. Just kind of looking at this. Utah at 21, who Arkansas will play in the second week of the season. And think about that for a second. Arkansas gets to go play a top 25 team in the second week of the season. Some people may be shaking their heads about that, worrying about playing at 9:15 at night, worrying about how good this team is going to be or not going to be. I'm looking at it as an opportunity to go to Salt Lake and knock off the number 22 team in the country, get a signature win for Ryan Silverfield early in his career. That would be huge for him. And it would be huge for the morale, not only of the team, but of the fan base to finally get behind Arkansas, where even if they lost to Georgia and got smacked around the next week, you're looking at 3-1 going into A&M because Arkansas beat Tulsa. We'll beat Tulsa. You're looking at that and thinking, all right, may end up being a pretty good year for us all the way around. And that's ultimately what we want. 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I am Eric G. Coming up next, Cal will tell us who surprised him the most down at the Bahamas. 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

0: 101 The Ticket and the 92.1 The Ticket app. This is the Morning Sports Beat. Eric G with you, as I am every day. And your opportunity to talk about the Razorbacks, football, basketball, because they're dominating right now. Basketball, because they went out to the Bahamas. Football, because it's 31 days till kickoff. Your opportunity to get in on this conversation is 479-587-9921. That's 479-587-9921. Be good to hear from you today, especially with everything going on in the world of Arkansas sports. And the Razorbacks wrapped up their trip in the Bahamas yesterday with a 105-48 win over Calgary University, or the University of Calgary. I'm not really surprised by the score. I honestly thought the best team that they would play while they were down there was that Toros de Valle, or Toros del Valle, the professional team from Colombia, and you ended up holding them to, 49 points. They didn't show you much. They didn't have any bigs. They were all guard-driven. Had one guy that went off, and then Arkansas went absolutely nuts. So I thought that might be the toughest team they played. Other than that, really not much competition, but that does not mean that you don't learn about your team, because even when you are playing against teams that you know you're going to dominate, you have to go out and dominate. You can't go out and look sloppy, and at times Arkansas did. At times they were making mental mistakes while they were out there. But it's young, it's to be expected, and what you saw, even when they were making mental mistakes, is they figured out a way to get better. They figured out a way to course correct during a game versus it being a situation where you go out and have a bad inbounds play, or maybe you don't run the defense correctly, or maybe you're turning the ball over a lot in the first part, and you let a team get out to a lead, and it ultimately cost you, and then Cal has to take you back in the gym over the next couple of days and get things straightened out. They were able to adjust while you had the opportunity in game, which makes me feel confident. Now, granted, you were doing it against competition. You were heads and shoulders above. All your competition, you were a whole lot better than. So if that is the case, what's it going to look like when you're playing Tennessee, when you're playing Texas or Michigan State or North Carolina, and you're making those same mistakes? Do you have the ability to course correct during the game? Do you have the ability to not only just listen to your coaches and process what they're saying, but can you go out on the floor and execute that? Can you stop turning the ball over? Is there something you're doing differently? Can you start forcing turnovers? Can you play better defense? And some of that is, especially on defense, and I've heard coaches say this before, it's just play harder. It's not that big of an adjustment. The adjustment is you need to play harder. You need to get up on your man. You need to guard him. You're sagging off way too much. You're giving him too much room. You're not being active with your hands. You're not deflecting that pass. You're not forcing them to alter his shot. And if you can do those things, we just correct that now. If you force your man to alter his shot, or if there's a switch, you stay with the guy that you switched on, and maybe you make him do something that he wasn't planning to do, yeah, then we've got something. Then we're cooking here. And I think what I think really amazes me the most about where this team is right now, when we think about all the talent that they have, is we wonder what Cal's preconceived notions of what any of these players were. What did he ultimately think Maker was going to be? What did he think, Davion Thompson? What did he think that a guy like Caleb Origo was going to look like? You've seen him in high school, you've seen him on film, and you probably are thinking to yourself, all right, this guy's going to come in and he might have a hard time adjusting to this. He might have a hard time adjusting to the physicality, even though I recruited guys that were a lot bigger and could bang with 25-year-olds. Because every team that we play this year is going to be older than us. Therefore, they're going to be a lot more physically developed. And they're going to be way more experienced. So I need guys that can handle that physicality. But you may look at a kid, and despite how big he is and how physical he looks, you may think, okay, well, he'll have a hard time adjusting to this. Or he may have a hard time picking up on my defense. Or, you know, him fitting into the offense, this could be a problem for him because of the way that he has played in high school. I think he'll adjust, but it's a matter of how much time. How long will it take him to adjust? And what we saw, or what we've seen from Cal, I think there are a few players that have come in and developed much quicker, at a much quicker rate of speed than he thought they were going to develop. And here's Cal yesterday, who finally spoke after all four games in the Bahamas got wrapped up. John Calipari finally spoke, and here's what he had to say about where his team is and who may have surprised him a little bit on this trip.
1: Probably Davion's more ready than I thought he would be to be able to help us. You know, Jordan, can you say he's even better than I thought? I mean, Billy is Billy. I wanted him to shoot more. He's the game that he missed shots, I showed him. He's moving all over. He's kicking his feet. And I'm like, you haven't done that for a year. He said, I need to be more disciplined. Boom, and he comes out, and now he's making shots, which he should be. But we need him to make some shots. So he was good. Jeremiah's been good. JJ got more comfortable, and all of a sudden he did his dominating things. Got to get him to jump more. You can't play like high school and try to lay. Those get blocked now. So you got to go up, come to a two-footed stop if you have to, dunk those balls. So that kind of stuff is, that's the ticky-tack stuff, the small stuff that we got to hit on.
0: Well, and those are easy things to correct. I just love hearing that Davion Thompson may be more ready to help this team than John Calipari originally thought. That I absolutely love, because not only does it tell you Cal, which we know Cal has an eye for talent, it's not only that he's got an eye for talent, but Cal also can develop these kids a lot quicker, or they are developing themselves a lot quicker, or the staff is working with them and they're getting a lot better at a much quicker rate than maybe he expected. And I don't know if you heard it. I'll see if I can find it. I'll have to go hunting through our massive audio vault. That we have here, but I can't remember if it was Chin Coleman or if it was Kenny Payne talking about this team and just how quickly he's seen some of these guys come around. It may have been Bruiser Flint, so I'll have to go looking for that. And we'll get to that. Maybe, I don't know if we'll have a chance to get to it later in the segment, but we'll do our best to get to it at one point. But this team is developing a lot quicker than they thought. And essentially what was said was, okay, these guys will probably, you know, Cal said they'll probably play in their best basketball around January. And we've heard February, maybe March is when they start playing their best basketball. But what you may have here and what the coaches may have not expected is that there is a team developing a lot faster right in front of your eyes. That what you've got is a bunch of kids that, despite their age and despite the youth that they have, they're a whole lot better now than what we thought they were going to be. Does it mean that they're ready to go out and compete for a national championship? Not necessarily. Because you do still have the fall to go through to get ready. You've got the three exhibition games, all right? It's a process. It is a huge process that you're gonna have to go through as your John Calipari's Razorbacks. Big time process. But that process may happen sooner than you thought. And when that Michigan State game rolls around and you're playing in Detroit on Thanksgiving and there's way more green and white in that stadium than there is red and white because Arkansas traveled, but Michigan State bought all the tickets. Okay, it's not quite 50-50, let's just say, for sake of argument, it's a 60-40 split. If that, in fact, is the case, it may not bother these guys as much as it bothered other people, or as much as it might bother other teams. So now you've got the opportunity, as John Calipari, to say, all right, we can go hang with these guys. And this may not be a situation where, look, it'll always be a teaching moment, but it may be a teaching moment based more on a win than a loss. Or it may be a teaching moment where you have a convincing win versus a close loss, whatever the case is. But that's what it sounds like to me. It sounds like, just listening to every one of these coaches that has talked after these games, that this team is coming along a lot faster than any of them expected to. And that's a good thing. You don't want them to peak too early, but it's better that they come along fast and they're able to retain, process, execute, do all the things that you're asking them to do now versus waiting for that to come around in January. And if it does come around in January, we'll all take it. Yeah, I'll be happy. Look, if there's some struggles in November and December, and maybe they don't look as good as we thought they were going to look, or maybe they've taken a step back in the development process, okay, that's fine. But you get to January, especially that second week in January, once you're getting into conference play and this team starts to gel and get it together, that's all you really want. Just have them playing their best ball going into March. And one of the guys that is going to be key to this team's success, especially if you're talking about being more physical and getting a lot of rebounds and not getting dominated by other teams big, it's Caleb Arrigo. And here is what John Calipari had to say about just how far along Caleb Arrigo's come, and is he ready to get a lot of minutes for this team?
1: Don't know yet. He's still got to come up with some balls. My thing, if you want to be a great rebounder, you rebound outside your wingspan. So if the ball goes there, you go over there and go grab it. Right now, he's used to do it, and if it's near him, he'll grab it. If it's not, he doesn't. If you want to be a great rebounder, you got to go get those two. We still do stuff with one hand. If you know me, and if you're ever in a practice, if we do anything with one hand, we all run. Catching, rebounding, that stuff's with two hands. But I thought we shot the ball. You find out if you have assisted baskets, you're going to end up having, you're going to shoot a high percentage. And how many we end up with?
2: What?
1: Assists.
2: 27.
1: You know, you have 27 assists. And in a game like this, you could end up with 12 assists because everybody just goes, tries to get their own.
0: So Caleb Arrigo's got a rebound a little bit outside his wingspan. So he has to learn to become what I will call a college player right now. He's a good prep player. He's a great high school player. He just now has to learn how to become a really good college player. And for a kid of his talent, that shouldn't be the most difficult thing in the world. He's already got all the God-given gifts athletically that you could ever want. Almost 7 foot, wingspan of almost 8 foot. Yeah, sure, I can talk. He has all that. He can jump out of the gym. And now I think it's just a matter, and he's got basketball IQ. It's a matter of developing that basketball IQ. So it's a matter of developing that to the next level. It's a matter of developing that and things that John Calipari needs him to react to become instinctual. That's got to be the situation if you're Caleb Arrigo. If you can do that over these next few months, if it can become an instinctual thing for you, just second nature for you to be in certain spots, then you're good to go. And I believe he will be good to go. And the best competition that these guys are going to play up until the point where they face those three teams in the exhibition matchups of Gonzaga and Kansas and Memphis. Up until that point, when you face those three teams, the best competition you're going to play against are these guys in the gym, because they are going to push you, especially when Mika Murinen comes around. And if you can go against Mika Murinen every day in practice, if you can go against a guy like Frolov, if you can go against a guy like a Maper Maker, and you can get better playing against them, you're going to have a much easier time transitioning to playing against these bigger guys in the SEC or the ACC, Big Ten, or whoever you're going to take on in conference or non-con this year. And I've got all the faith in the world in this kid. Again, I've only seen him for a few minutes, but what I see is extremely athletic, and I do believe that he is a guy that when you need to get that shot down low, he'll be easy to feed. When you need him to get that big rebound, he'll be the one to come up with it. And if he does it, Murinen will. Like, it's the hardest thing that Cal is going to have to

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5: Hi there, everyone. Hope you're having a wonderful start to your Hope Day. Temperatures this afternoon, whew, are they going to be toasty in the upper 90s to over 100 degrees? Do have about a 20 to 30% chance for some pop-up storms this afternoon as well, so keep your eye on the sky, especially as we head towards your Thursday and Friday. About a 40 to 60% chance for showers to storms there, with highs dropping off briefly into the lower to middle 90s by the time we get to Friday afternoon. For Kane DeBain, Fox 24, I'm meteorologist Josh Rugger.
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0: 92.1 The Ticket and the 92.1 The Ticket app. This is the Morning Sports Beat. I am Eric G. You're here as well at 479-587-9921. That's 479-587-9921. We want to hear from you today. All things Razorbacks, football. You see, basketball just wraps up their trip in the Bahamas with a couple of games where they score over 100. And another couple of games, they didn't score anything less than 90 points while they were in the Bahamas. Do you feel bad for their competition? I don't. You're the one that chose to go to the Bahamas and play them. You chose that. You got a trip to the Bahamas out of it as well. Unfortunately, your price was not a plane ticket and having to pay whatever you had to pay for a passport in a place like Columbia. No, your price was getting smacked around by the Razorbacks and being an embarrassed professional team going back to Colombia, Toros de Valais. As for the rest of you in the Bahamas, same thing. Again, you just got you came down from Canada. You got a chance to spend time in a gorgeous place. Unfortunately, you had to play a couple of teams that were a whole lot better than you. And for us, we just hope the Razorbacks are better. And with them wrapping that up, we get fall camp starting today, and there's only 9 days. It's so weird. 9 days of fall camp. And then school starts. It's amazing. Look, I feel bad if you're a college student, and I know that over the next few days, like especially if you go to the gym, you're going to start to notice that the gym is going to get a lot more full than what it was over the summer because the college kids are returning. Especially, I know with this one across the street, the one across the street's always full. But when the college kids come back, you have a hard time getting on a machine or a bench or anything to get your workout in a quick amount of time. So that's why I had to go find someplace else. It was a little quieter. But even there, it gets busy with college students. So you're going to start noticing that. Going to start noticing Walmart's going to get a little bit more packed. People are going to be buying laundry baskets and all the necessities. But I feel bad for the kids because it's starting earlier than what it has. School starting earlier. And I'm a big believer that you shouldn't start school until September. Middle of August, it's just way too hot to go back to school. You cannot concentrate on chemistry when it's this freaking hot. You can't concentrate on math when it's this freaking hot. English, get it, forget it, out the door. You can't do it. You can't, but you have to. It's the grind, and you want that degree, or you just want to graduate from high school, or you want to get out of the fifth grade. Doesn't matter. It's hard. And recess, recess this time of year, yeah. Yeah, even as a kid, I knew it's like, it's hot. I'll go out, I'll run around, but boy, I can't wait to get back in the air conditioner. Of course, recess, when it comes to recess, if you're an elementary school teacher, you can't wait to send those kids outside. But yeah, I feel bad for kids, I feel bad for teachers. The only people who are celebrating this are parents who are like, yeah, kids get to go back to school, get a little time for myself. And hopefully, if you are a mom or a dad that is a stay-at-home mom or dad, you are getting a little time to yourself when the kids go back to school. Ryan Silverfield, no time to himself. Hasn't had that in quite so. Hasn't had that maybe since he started his professional career as a coach, and certainly not since he's been down here to Arkansas because he burns the midnight oil every single night. And now he has an opportunity to get into training camp. And I mentioned 9 days. 9 days of training camp to learn a lot about your team. Probably not going to, but there was a whole summer between spring and now. You went through spring football. You had the whole summer. Now you're about to start camp. So what are there, if any, major differences between the Razorbacks after spring and the Razorbacks now? Here's Ryan Silverfield.
1: Yeah, I think more than anything, we had a better understanding. We came up from spring. We met as a staff, said, okay, you get a pretty good understanding of what these guys are capable of. Obviously, limited freshmen joined us this summer. But, okay, here's the roster. Here's what these guys we think can do. We got to continue to find out this about this player, this about this guy. And then now, how can we get him bigger, faster, stronger? So really, you look at it, we separated the summer into two different ways, right? June was, heavy lifting, obviously some speed work. And then July, a lot of conditioning, right? And then still, obviously, a lot of work in the weight room, but really pleased with that kind of growth that had happened in the spring. okay, hey, this guy's capable of doing this. Now, this is something we need to work on all throughout these OTAs. So each position coach knew what they needed to do. The strength coach had an understanding of, you know, guys' strengths and weaknesses, where we need to work on overall team. You know, we left spring and said, man, we got to get a little bit faster. So that was a big focus as we continue to move through the summer, and was pleased every single day the way the guys attacked the work. But, you know, the biggest thing is in the summer, it's, you know, a lot of meetings on scheme. You know, spring, you're implementing, especially in year one, what we're base installs. And then now moving into training camp, okay, hey, instead of an every other day thing, it's, you know, the first 3 days we're going to do an off day, but you're able to meet on those days. But really, here it goes. You know, we got to get the first 10 days of installing in training camp. And then really from then on, it's situational football.
0: Well, and you're still, I mean, and I know that there are going to be things that you as Ryan Silverfield aren't going to be able to install that you really want to install. You want to, there are things that you want to do that you're not going to be able to do simply because you're in a situation where maybe they haven't learned it. Maybe they haven't gotten things down that they need to get down yet. So you take a step back, because it's never good when half the offensive line understands what to do and the other half really doesn't. So you take a step back, you make sure you get that, you get that down, and then you move on to the next thing. This 9 days, I honestly believe, will be frustrating for the Razorback staff. Because as a coach, mentally, you have it in your head of where this team needs to be by the time September 5th gets here. That first game, you have it mentally. Here's all the things. You have a list. These are all the things that we need to accomplish before this team hits the field September 5th. And you're going to feel like, okay, if we're going to be good, we're going to check all these boxes. But once you get out and you start realizing there are more things you have to teach, or they're not retaining this, or maybe we're not explaining this good enough, it sits you back a day, sits you back half a day, because you got to go back and work on something that you thought they understood, and now they don't. And you're going to want them to move at warp speed, and they may not be capable of it. And the worst thing you can do is just keep feeding information to people who aren't ready to receive it and aren't ready to use it for its intended purposes. That's the one thing I'll be interested to see, is just how quickly you can get done everything you need to get done. And I don't look, if you can get my, in my opinion, if you can get half of it done, maybe a little bit more than half, I think you're doing all right. I think you're doing all right as a coaching staff, especially when you're new and you had all spring to work on certain things. But just because you had all spring to work on it doesn't necessarily mean that they've got it down, or doesn't necessarily mean they can go on to the next thing just yet. Doesn't mean they're bad. It just means that they're a little slower in learning, so you have to be very careful about what you put in game days and how quickly you're bringing this team along. And honestly, if they're not progressing as fast as you want them to, you got to look at how you're teaching it. And that may not necessarily be a bad thing, because if you do three or four things right and the opposing team can't stop them, then you're good. Whether it's offense or defense, if they can't block it, if they can't stop it in your offense and you're running it, it doesn't matter. Doesn't matter how, I don't care how vast your playbook is. If you can be stopped, it doesn't matter. You can be limited in the types of plays you have to call, but if your kids can execute them, and the other team has no answer, and the other coach has no answer, no matter how many times he goes out and tries to put guys in different spots, if they keep getting blocked, if they keep missing tackles, it doesn't matter. Again, we always make this out to be a lot more complicated than what it is. And football's a very simple sport. Regardless of what Tom Brady and Bill Belichick would have you believe, it's a simple sport. Who's going to win? Who's going to win in the trenches? It really comes down to that. Who's the most physical in the trenches? Who can block better? Who can tackle better? You do those things, you don't need gurus to be your coordinators. You just need guys. What you need are guys that can teach your principles, guys that can teach your beliefs, teach the fundamentals. And Ryan Silverfield talking about having an essential quarterback that is, well, quarterbacks are obviously essential. But having an efficient quarterback, yeah. Yeah, a guy that doesn't make mistakes, it's huge. I would take that guy over Lamar Jackson any day right now. Well, okay, maybe not over Lamar Jackson, but I'd certainly take him over Dalen Green, who was supposed to be Lamar Jackson. Speaking of the quarterbacks, there is not a quarterback that has been named yet. What is the advantage to that? Ryan Silverfield talking to Trey Biddy.
1: Well, it allows, you know, you continue to sell more subscribers on VIP because you have the inside information, and then you can say, hey, this is what I know at practice and what happened. Now, I do think what its advantage is because I know our opponents are studying both quarterbacks, right? It's always been, you know, when you face a team that says, well, who's going to be the starters? This guy injured, this guy. Because they do have unique skill sets. Obviously, people will be going back and watching some Memphis film, even high school film on A.J. Hill. And then on KJ, guys will be watching last year's stuff. So the more question marks you put into your opponents. I know even some of our future opponents, Utah, Georgia, some of those other teams are going to start studying off-season studies on guys. And if they have an understanding of who the quarterback's going to be, it just gives them maybe a couple days leg up. But for us as a team, if it makes sense to announce a starter a little bit earlier, great. I think throughout training camp, and you guys are going to ask, right, like, hey, who's getting it? What we're going to do is we're going to do, hey, day one, and don't read into this, right, KJ will go with the ones. For all the team reps, mostly 7-on-7. Day two, AJ will. And then day three, KJ. So we'll truly do an alternating deal. If we get to the point at some point, truly during training camp or once school starts, where we feel like, hey, this guy now needs to get the lion's share with the ones, that will probably be pretty telling us who to our starter will be. At this point, truly an alternating deal. We'll get a better understanding as we get closer. And, you know, I always say this, right? You hope that whoever steps up, it's because they continue to take steps in the positive direction, which we're seeing. That's the good news. It's not like, man, this guy's not getting it done. And so they're both growing every single day. Listen, if we can have the answer in 3 weeks, if it's 2 weeks. But again, I also don't want to sit here and say, hey, it's definitely going to happen in 2 weeks. And we're still, they're both doing better. Because the last thing you want to do is, stunt somebody's growth. Obviously, somebody's going to have their feelings hurt. But we've had those conversations. It's a long season. We need them both to buy into the way we're going to do things.
0: Well, and there's still a chance that after the North Alabama game or during the North Alabama game, you could still be going through an audition. Now, that doesn't thrill me. Because I've seen what it's like when you don't have a quarterback, you don't have a guy that you have 100% decided on whether or not he is going to be the guy. When you don't have that dude and you're worried, when you don't have that guy and you're worried about, when you don't have that guy and you're still going through the audition in the first game, second game, third game, one guy really hadn't separated himself, yeah, you're in trouble. So by really, when North Alabama needs, when that week gets here, when the week of North Alabama gets here, whether you've named the guys publicly to us or not, you at least need to have a good idea of who it is. You at least need to have the idea of this is the guy we are going to get more reps in with the ones. This is the guy that we that has at least shown himself to handle that job. And some of this is, again, some of this worries me, but for the most part, I mean, and all I can do, and this may be fool's gold on my part, all you can do is trust Ryan Silverfield and the staff that they know what they're doing. And I am one of those that will usually tell you, yeah, I know, have your own opinion. You don't have to trust coaches. It's not mandatory that you have to actually trust coaches. But yes, Ryan Silverfield and his staff need to at least have an idea of who this guy is when game week comes around. Coming up next here on 92.1 The Ticket and the 92.1 The Ticket app. This sounds illegal to me.
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2: 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Celebrations on Dixon Street. And the feeling that this year might be different. 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And we are your church. 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
14: Hi there, everyone. Hope you're having a wonderful start to your hope day. Temperatures this afternoon, whew, are they going to be toasty in the upper 90s to over 100 degrees? Do have about a 20 to 30% chance for some pop-up storms this afternoon as well, so keep your eye on the sky, especially as we head towards your Thursday and Friday. About a 40 to 60% chance for showers to storms there, with highs dropping off briefly into the lower to middle 90s by the time we get to Friday afternoon. For Kane DeBain, Fox 24, I'm meteorologist Josh Rugger.
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0: 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I am Eric G. Give us a call today at 479-587-9921. That's 479-587-9921. You can also hit us up on the High Impact Analytics text line at 479-587-9921. 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Make your business better and get some productivity. Speaking of productivity, I got to hand it to the good folks at Texas Tech, okay? When it comes to cheating, or at least dabbling in the gray area of what the rules are with NIL and when you're supposed to pay players or when you're supposed to end financial agreements, they have done that better than anybody else in the country. And if you're a donor at Arkansas, I want you to listen to this, okay? Because this is the direction I think we need to go down. If we're going to start getting the top players in the country, if we are going to be littered with five-star athletes on our football program, this is apparently the thing we need to do. There's this kid named Jalen Brewster, who is 6'3", 300 pounds, five-star lineman. Monstrous defensive lineman, five stars, got 29 scholarship offers, and I won't go down all 29. But as you can imagine, he's been offered by Texas Tech, and right now it looks like it's down to Texas Tech and LSU and Lane Kiffin are doing their best to flip this kid. Kid's been offered $1 million to play for Texas Tech. LSU's like, all right, we'll give you $1.5 million. $500,000 make that big of a difference? Well, for some kids, yeah. All right, an extra half a mil? I'll take that. That's look, $1.5 million is better than $1 million. Despite what the taxes say, despite where I am, just this feels like a better offer to me. However, there is a report from On3 that Jalen Brewster, this 6'5", 300-pound defensive lineman, may have already entered into a financial agreement with Texas Tech. Has not signed his letter of intent. Obviously hasn't enrolled in Texas Tech, but already may have entered a financial agreement with them. Not only that, there may be a purchase of property that either he or his parents bought through a trust, and this piece of property just happens to be in, you guessed it, Lubbock. So here's son Jalen, 6'5", 300 pounds, making all our dreams come true. Not just making his dreams come true, he's making mom and dad's dreams come true. But it's the idea that even before you set foot on campus, you may have already entered a financial agreement with Texas Tech, which sounds highly illegal to me. And I'll be the first to say, I am not a legal expert. I don't know every single rule when it comes to NIL. I imagine there are compliance officers that don't even know the legality of this and what the NCAA would say about it. We do know that the NCAA is not going to do anything about it because they never do. They never really, I mean, when's the last time we've seen a team punished for walking outside the rules on NIL? Never. Never. When's the last time we've seen a team punished for poaching? Never. But now you have LSU working to flip this kid, working to flip Jalen Brewster, and you have him already entering an agreement with Texas Tech, supposedly, allegedly. Maybe he's already bought property in Lubbock, supposedly, allegedly. And he hadn't even played it down, which one seems like a very risky thing to do. That does not seem like, look, this could be horrible return on your investment. This kid were to get hurt, if he were not to even remotely live up to that five-star billing, and you go out and already enter a financial agreement. But let's say he decides he wants to flip to LSU. That he went out to Lubbock. And if you've ever been to Lubbock, and look, if you were around in the Southwest Conference days and you made that trip to Lubbock, God bless you. God bless you for traveling all the way out to West Texas, where it is earth tones, desert, boring. I mean, there's Lubbock, and then there's nothing out in West Texas. A few tumbleweeds, maybe some roadrunners, some snakes. It's not a whole lot out there. Even with the property and the financial agreement, he's like, yeah, I want to go to LSU. He may actually have to pay to get out of that financial agreement. Texas Tech, being smart, made it tough for him. Again, allegedly. This is what you have to do to get five-star recruits right now. First of all, absolutely bonkers and nuts. And look, if you are a donor and you are listening, I don't blame you for not going down this road. I wouldn't go down this road if I had your kind of money. If Cody Campbell wants to do it, hey, let him spend it that way. I understand exactly what you're saying because you are a sane individual. The problem is, when it comes to college football, people lose their sanity. And that national championship or going to the playoffs or whatever the goal you're trying to accomplish is becomes more important than good sense, than doing something smart with your cash. Like, I get it. If I were sitting down with John Tyson today, I understand your name on the field. I understand your name on stadiums. I understand a patch. Like, all that makes sense to me. And John and I could talk. I'm like, John, I don't really know that I understand you giving an 18-year-old kid $2 million to play, 18-year-old kid $2 million in a house to play basketball. I don't think I get that. It's been done before, but I don't think I do, because you just don't know what he's going to be like. And John's like, well, you know, it's a risk I take. It's a good investment, whatever. Yeah, then maybe I could understand it. But I got to say right now, if you're the NCAA, I mean, you're just looking at this. This cannot be, like, even in the wild, wild west, there is no way this should be acceptable. And if this is what we have to do to get players, I guess I'm for it. Like, look, I have never been one to claim the moral high ground when it comes to winning football games. I am a do whatever it takes to win kind of guy, by hook or by crook, no matter how legal it is, because that flag flies forever. And that is the most important thing you can do, because no matter how tarnished it is, we're all going to sit around and remember the good times, and we're going to remember how fun it was to watch this team win. So I'm all for it. Even as crazy as this sounds, I'm all for it. But I think it goes to illustrate, I mean, like, if this Protect College Sports Act passes, which, again, I'm against. I just don't think that the bill is very well thought out. But if it passes, this is the kind of stuff you have to look at. You have to get it on as even a playing field as you can. And really, an even playing field, that's a pipe dream for all of us. That's kind of a joke when we think about it. Even playing field? Yeah, not really. It's not so much going to happen. But this is the kind of stuff, yeah, I'd like to see Tech get hammered on this, but I don't really think they can. in this day and age, and I say that with that Ron Burgundy question mark. Coming up next, from On SI, we'll talk with Jacob Davis. We'll find out what he's looking forward to watching the most as fall camp comes around. 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
0: 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I am Eric G. Welcome back to the Morning Sports Beat. 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This is going to be Jacob's regular slot. Jacob, I thank you for taking time out of your day to join us at least once a week to discuss Razorback football. And let's start with the fact that 9 days of spring camp get started today. What are the biggest things you're looking for from this team? All right, Jacob, I'll see if you can hear me now. What are the biggest things you are looking for from this team?
3: So, man, that is a loaded question. But I'll start from the top. I want to see how the wide receiver group looks. Because you think about it, you have a whole rebuilt wide receiver position. You've got C.J. Brown there returning. For the second straight year, he's your only guy that has any kind of SEC experience. But who else steps up? You know, you've got Donovan Fappell, the transfer from New Mexico State, that's coming in. And Silverfield mentioned him by name on Monday as a guy that he just catches everything. I've watched his tape. He catches everything with his hands. I mean, he comes down with stuff, and he's third in Fappell, I think is what New Mexico State called him. And I think he had, 19 receptions, going off the top of my head, for about 197 yards and two touchdowns on third downs last year, which accounted for like 30% of his receptions come on third down. He's really fast coming off the line of scrimmage. But you got Courtney Crutchfield. You want to see something come out of him. Antonio Jordan, that whole wide receiver group, you just don't know what you have with them and outside of C.J. Brown. So I want to see them. I want to see what the defensive line looks like. Apparently Silverfield, you know, he mentioned it at SEC Media Days. He mentioned it again on Monday that the defensive line isn't quite where he wants it. Is that a challenge to the defensive line, or is that saying, oh, maybe our defensive line isn't as good as what we thought we had coming in? And then the third position group that I want to see is the running backs. How do they look? Braylon Russell, apparently he's and what's funny about it is on Monday, Superfield opened up and he said, look, these things that I heard about him from the past have not been an issue. Everything that we thought we knew about Russell was wrong. He's a completely different dude. And I really want to see what he can do alongside Sutton Smith. So those are three spots at least that I want to see question-wise going into ball camp here today.
0: Now, you mentioned the receivers, and Donovan Fappell is not a guy that we've talked about a lot. Marshall's been, Hawkins because of his speed, Courtney Crutchfield's been brought up, Antonio Jordan. Which is the guy, like, if you're looking, and I know you mentioned Fappell as the guy that could make a play on third down. If you're looking at a guy that the defensive coordinator has to hold their breath every time he catches the ball, who would be that guy for you right now?
3: Oh, man, that's a good one. I'm thinking Ishmael Cisse, because, you know, at Stanford, he was a reliable pass catcher, the guy that he doesn't drop passes, and apparently has speed to get open. And he's a guy that you have to watch for. And now I don't know if he has that straight line speed to run go routes and stuff. But as far as the guy that's a dependable pass catcher, just like Papel, you know, in the slot, you got guys there at that position that I think can make an impact for you. And I think Sissy is one that easily people are going to be overlooking because they haven't heard from him in 2 years. And he's new to the SEC. And nobody really knows outside of what his tape was at Stanford. Is that the same wide receiver he was at Stanford? Or what does he look like now after an off season with Petrino last year and an off season with Cramsey and his group and Larry Smith? What does he look like now? Is he more technically sound? And that's kind of what I want to see out of him too, is he going to step up to the challenge and become a challenging receiver to cover?
0: Well,
3: I think that's the guy we hadn't talked about.
0: Well, you know what? I think it's interesting, Jacob. Look, you've covered this team a while, and look, you grew up an Arkansas fan. You've been in the state the entire life. When you look at the depth across the board, as far as the receivers go, how does this receiving group stack up to some of the best receiving groups you've seen here at Arkansas?
3: So as far as the receiver groups go, you have to look back at the Petrino days because back in the Houston Nutt era, you'd have maybe Anthony Eubanks and Anthony Lucas. You think about the 98 guys. You think about the Joe Adams, Jarius Wright, Greg Childs era. These guys are kind of a group of unknowns. But I really think from a talent standpoint, if you look at these guys, compare them to the 2015 squad, you think about your Dominique Reed, your Keon Hatchers, your Drew Morgans. You've got dudes here at every single spot. You may have a Chris Marshall that can go long just like a Dominique Reed. You have a C.J. Brown, to me, that's kind of like a Drew Morgan. He's dependable. He'll get you the gritty yards. He'll catch those things for you. Donovan Fafel, he kind of is in that same mold as a Drew Morgan. And you think about a Keon Hatcher kind of guy, a guy that's dependable, that's going to catch passes for you. You've got those kind of guys in there. But there's a unicorn in that room by the name of A.J. Jordan, 6'6", 225, probably 230, in the mold of a tight end, but has pretty good speed. I want to see what he can do. Is he going to be able to push himself into that rotation? You've got Courtney Crutchfield. Is he going to be able to push it? I think this group is a lot deeper from the 2015 team, maybe the 2016 team. But I really think this group of receivers can be special. They just don't have the experience. But I think from a depth standpoint, I think you're looking at 2015 as a good comp.
0: Talking with Jacob Davis from On SI here on 92.1 The Ticket and the 92.1 The Ticket app. You mentioned Braylon Russell, and 2 years ago when he burst onto the scene, he was a throwback. I mean, not quite a Darren McFadden, but cut from the same cloth. Big, physical, had some speed, could run over guys. Now that he's, you know, and he looked like a guy that had a bright future, had a setback last year. This year from right now, just what you've seen to spring and what you think is going to happen over these next few weeks, how much better do you think he is from now to where he was last year?
3: I think it's a complete 180. Like, he's going to be a different style guy. You think about this guy, he was like a Broderick Green type of running back. Now you're thinking like, okay, 6'2", 6'1", 227. You're thinking, does this guy have the same speed as Ronnie Wingo? Because he had, I mean, I watched him during high school at Hot Springs and when he went to Benton. The guy had speed, and he still had some speed during his first 2 years here at Arkansas. And he, I mean, he's lethal. He will bulldoze you over. He averages, goodness, like almost 5.5 yards a carry. I mean, if he can stay healthy, you're looking, and he gains that speed or keeps that kind of speed or maybe improves on that speed that he has, I'm thinking, okay, maybe he can be a special talent. He has that four-star pedigree. He ran for 3,000 yards or had 3,000 yards all-purpose his senior and junior year of high school combined with about 30 or 40 touchdowns. there is a reason he was a playmaker at the 6A level at Arkansas, and there's a reason why he's been a playmaker of sorts through, and shown flashes over his first two seasons. He just needed to be challenged to be that kind of guy and meet that same kind of recruiting hype that he had, where the South Carolinas, the Tennessees, the LSUs, all these other SEC schools wanted him. I want to see if okay, his body transformation to 227 pounds, is that going to match his production? Now, I think with that, he's going to be more agile. I think he's going to be a whole lot better. I think he's going to be more of an electric kind of guy, but still going to bulldoze you down, kind of throwback style. I'm looking forward to seeing what the new Braylon Russell looks like.
0: Talking with Jacob Davis here on 92.1 The Ticket and the 92.1 The Ticket app. He is from On SI. We had our chance to hear from Ryan Silverfield in his first press conference leading up to spring. Only 9 days to really look at this team. Right now, how much do you think they can get accomplished in just 9 days?
3: Well, and as detailed as Ryan seems to be, I think they're going to be working their tails off to get as much. I think they can probably get 70-80% of what they need to get done. And then it's just what can they get done in those individual periods after that when school starts. But as far as, like, you know, you've got your base defense, you got your base offense. Okay, now let's expand on that. What is that going to look like? What's your pressure package is going to look like? What's your playbook going to look like? Like, kind of more of the install stuff, I think, is what they're going to try to get done over the next little bit, and maybe try to refine the things that they learned in fall camp and kind of carry it over into the season. It's just going to be hard. This is like a, you know, I don't know if it's like this everywhere, if everybody in the country is having to deal with the same kind of shortened camp, but they're going to have to do it in a hurry. And, you know, Ryan, he talks in a way of, he talks really fast, has to get his information out there really quick, but he also, you know, you can understand him at the same time. And you kind of watch these videos and the meetings and stuff, and he's like, he's adamant. He's like a demanding guy. He says, he even said Monday, he says, these guys are going to hate me, basically, during fall camp. So I'm pretty sure, to me, he's saying the right things of getting it done during fall camp. What does that look like? And I think we only get to see probably about 10% of what that's going to look like. But, you know, I think he's going to be able – you got the things, and luckily they didn't have a spring transfer portal to where you have 10 or 15 more guys coming in that you got to get retrained here. You kind of go back to the old days of where, hey, this is what – I know what our team is now. This is what we need to work on during the summer, and hopefully – they prepared the guys during the summer for the shortened fall camp.
0: The other thing that I'm interested in, I mean, you mentioned that Ryan Silverfield, too, you know, talking about the grind of this. He said also that it's going to be physical, but you're only getting one day of pads. So how physical can you be with this one day in pads?
3: Well, going back to my days playing, it's going to hurt. Like, I don't know exactly how much thudding you can do in one day, and you don't want to wear the guys out either, but you also want to give them a understanding of, like, this is what it's going to take, and this is what it's going to feel like. You know, I really, really just don't know until you're there and you see it, if you know what I mean. It's just, I just don't know. Exactly.
0: Well, and I think what's interesting, you know, there's a couple of things that I think are interesting about Ryan Silverfield. Him and Sam Pittman have a lot of the same philosophy in the fact that they want to be as physical as they can during practice, because for them, what that leads to is physicality in the games. And I know that there is limits. How much of a difference? I mean, when you look at these guys, like, get past the persona. How much difference do you see between Sam Pittman and Ryan Silverfield?
3: You know, Sam was really laid back, honestly. And I watched Trey Biddy's walk and talk, and he was kind of talking about the same thing. And I understood it this way. Like, okay, Sam was Sam was kind of laid back, but he was so structured because he learned a lot from the Kirby Smarts and the Nick Sabans kind of style. But you think about Ryan Silverfield. Okay, I started at high school. I went to D3. I went to the NFL. I've been a head coach and I've been a assistant under Norvell. Like he kind of understands this kind of thing. And you look at the Dan Lannings, you look at the guy at Arizona State, Kenny. These kind of guys are all in the same style. They're young. They're energetic. They're getting after it. And I don't think it's a show because these guys, they've both been college football playoff contenders. You think about Norvell. He was on the cusp of being a college football playoff contender. He's not as energetic and has that on-screen persona of like, hey, this is who I am. But these guys get after it and they're grinders. And I'm not saying that Sam wasn't. It's just different. It seems like there's a mentality of like, hey, this is what's acceptable and kind of more of a disciplinarian, but still a player's coach kind of thing where they respect him. And I think that's what Silverfield brings to the table. Because you think about the Brett Bielema, I mean, those guys never quit on him during his time at Arkansas. They fought to the very end where Pittman, you know, it was kind of like they won one game at home. I mean, the plays that you should play your best at, you're not giving it to. Like, I feel like there's not going to be any loafing. There's going to be more physical. It's more of a demanding presence from Silverfield. I think he's going to show that.
0: Well, the other thing, and I think you and I are in lockstep on this one, Jacob Davis from OnSI joining us. You and I both are, I feel like we're a lot more positive going into this year than a lot of people are going into this year. What is it about this season? What is it about Ryan Silverfield and this team that gives you a good outlook on what they can accomplish?
3: Well, look, it's a fresh start. I mean, it's like I asked Ryan at SEC Media Days. I said, what would you tell these people that are doubting you, picking you, your team to be last place in the league? Like, and he says, keep doubting me. Why would I have any reason to doubt a guy that's 50-25 overall, that's won double, he has a double-digit win total. He's 5-1 over the last, 3 years against Power 5 competition, has victories over Heifel, has victories over Galesh and Summerall. And like, why should I doubt a guy that's proven himself, even at a lower level? Why should I doubt him? And I think, you know, he's saying all the right things. Now, he can say all the right things. They still go 3-9 or 4-8, and you're looking at it like, well, another losing season. But it kind of you kind of think about that's where Bobby Petrino's season was headed. They were losing close games. They were putting up yards. They were putting up points in 2008. And, I mean, they were 16 seconds away from going 4-8 in 2008. And then you go 5-7 instead with an upset win of LSU, and you're thinking, oh, maybe this is going to be different. I'm kind of more laid back. I'm more positive. I'm more upbeat just because, okay, the guy has proven that he can win. He hasn't won championships at the American Conference level. One guy can do that. I mean, and one guy does that every year. Like, he's proven he's a program builder. He's shown that players respect him. And these guys just respond. And I feel like that's the same thing these Arkansas guys are going to do this year. He said in an interview with me a few months back, he says, I'm not here to prove my players wrong. I'm here to help prove them right. So the guys that are returning, you got guys that, okay, that were part of that 2-10, were part of that 3-9 2 years ago. These guys want to win. And I think there's enough talent on this roster. You've got 30 guys that were rated a 4-star or better on this roster by at least one recruiting publication out there. There's enough talent on this roster that they can

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1: Yes, sir. I appreciate you having me on.
0: There you go, Jacob Davis from Odd SI. We'll go from Jacob Davis to Connor Goodson, who will tell us, are the Razorbacks Final Four ready? Are they Final Four ready after four wins in the Bahamas? That's next here on 92.1 The Ticket and the 92.1 The Ticket app.
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3: Hi there, everyone. Hope you're having a wonderful start to your hope day. Temperatures this afternoon, whew, are they going to be toasty in the upper 90s to over 100 degrees? Do have about a 20 to 30% chance for some pop-up storms this afternoon as well, so keep your eye on the sky, especially as we head towards your Thursday and Friday. About a 40 to 60% chance for showers to storms there, with highs dropping off briefly into the lower to middle 90s by the time we get to Friday afternoon. For Kane DeBane, Fox 24, I'm meteorologist Josh Rugger.
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0: Joining us now from 24/7 Sports, it is Connor Goodson to talk a little Razorback basketball. And Connor, I don't think it's much of a surprise that the Razorbacks went 4-0 in the Bahamas. I think what may be surprising is just how much they dominated their competition. Was this a case of the competition not being that good, or is it more of a case of the Hogs being really good?
1: Yeah, I definitely think it's a little bit of both there. I definitely think that the competition wasn't really, you know, up to par. And I think we're seeing that, you know, like teams like Valparaiso and Texas A&M and Cincinnati, who are down there right now starting their Bahamas exhibition tours, they're taking care of business against some of these similar teams. I believe Valparaiso beat Carleton University or the Bahamas team. It was one of those teams that Arkansas blew out. Valparaiso only beat them by 12. So that gives you a little bit of a gauge that, you know, they're not, you know, up to maybe college standards, but, you know, Arkansas definitely dominated them more than some other teams are doing down there right now. So I think Arkansas is a little bit better than what we're, they play a lot better than I expected, but the competition level, obviously, you got to take it with a grain of salt when you're analyzing these games.
0: Oh, okay, you mentioned they played a lot better than we expected, and that seems to be the overwhelming theme so far of this summer, is that a lot more players might be more ready than what John Calipari expected. If that is the case, how deep can he go into this bench?
1: Yeah, I mean, we heard him yesterday after the game say who are those 10, 11, 12 guys. And I really think that you could see him on any given night go 12 deep with this bench. I mean, the two guys that I think really surprised me that, you know, obviously it shouldn't because they're very, very talented and they wouldn't have reclassed if they weren't talented, but it is those two reclass guys of Caleb Origu and Davion Thompson. I just didn't expect them to be as far along as they are for only having been there like 4 or 5 days. They haven't had nearly as much on court time with this group as a lot of the other guys, and I expected them. You know, the one thing that I thought about Davion Thompson when we were there that Monday and watching the open practice, the game was still moving a little bit too quick for him. Things were moving fast. He was kind of just feeling things out from a drill perspective, still asking Jordan Smith and Billy Richmond a lot of questions during those drills. So he was still trying to figure things out, but then you go to the Bahamas and man, he took like a fish to water. He looked very, very comfortable running the offense. Obviously you got to get him up to speed on some of the base things and the sets, the actions that he may have missed, the install part of that, but man, he looked really, really good and looked way further along than I expected. And the same was with Caleb Origu, too. He looked really far along and looked very mature out there. I think it was very telling that he was able to get the start the last two games over Cooper Bowser as well.
0: Okay, speaking of Cooper Bowser, he's been one of the guys that may have struggled in the Bahamas. Where right now does he fit in with this team?
1: Yeah, I think that he's a guy who could potentially start a couple of games if you need him. And I think that Cal just wants to see a little bit more oomph out of him and urgency and intensity. And I felt like there's a lot of times where he left stuff out on the floor, whether he left a rebound out there or left a box out there or let a 50-50 ball go just because he didn't want to jump on the floor. You know, little things like that I felt like he left out during his minutes, especially early on those first two games. So I think that as you make that change to get Origu in there and start, I thought that third game, Bowser came out and his energy level was great. I felt like he was all over the place. He was getting boards. I think it really was a wake-up call for him a little bit and kind of maybe, you know, maybe you're motivating him a little bit to kind of get caught up and play with more urgency. Whereas, you know, him being a veteran and having been through this for a fifth year, you know, he's thinking probably, It's the Bahamas. The season's it's a long jog. I'm not gonna go out there and play like my life depends on it in this game where we're supposed to take care of business and win by 50. Whereas the young guys who don't know any better, the J.J. Andrews, the Jordan Smith Jr., it's a 53-point game yesterday, and they're diving on the floor for loose balls. The game is well in hand. They're about to bring Amir and Aiden Kelly in, and they're picking up guys 94 feet. They're trying to get steals. They're hounding ball handlers. They're diving on the floor. They're not giving up, and it's a 53-point game. So I think that just shows a little bit of the difference in mindset. From a guy who's been through this 4 years to some of these younger guys who just don't know any better. But I think that Bowser certainly got the message that Cal was trying to invoke those last two games after kind of cruising those first two.
0: Talking with Connor Goodson from 24/7 Sports here on 92.1 The Ticket and the 92.1 The Ticket app. Razorbacks go 4-0 in the Bahamas. Not a surprise. They go 4-0 dominating these teams, but there are times that they look sloppy. Was there any point during the times where they weren't playing good that you couldn't chalk it up to just youth? Are there bigger problems there? Is this just a simple matter of this team being a little bit young?
1: I think there were a lot of stretches where it was, you know, Cal has said this, and talking to people who are in the program, they haven't gotten – past their base install on certain actions, certain set things, and that's on both sides of the ball. But on the offensive end, I thought that there were some points where they just didn't know what to do next. And so when a team like Carlton or the Toros team would eventually, you know, defend their first action, they wouldn't have anywhere to go, and they wouldn't know really what to do next. So they would default to a freestyle, and it would look a little bit ugly, and it looked sloppy, and they wouldn't get a great shot out of it, or they would force some stuff. And I think that will come with, you know, obviously just, you know, installing more, giving them more playbook and things to lean on. But that was a little bit, you know, obviously concerning because we have heard that this team's calling card is going to be defense, so you're not expecting the offense to be all world like it was last year, at least not right now. And so obviously those stretches of 4 or 5 minutes where they could get a bucket, that's obviously something that's concerning, a red flag, but it is still very early. These dudes are young. They don't have a lot of the playbook to work with. I believe it was that third game where they had like 9 turnovers in the first half, and Billy Richmond was credited with 5 of them. I thought that was concerning, and Billy, obviously being a veteran, maybe he had the same mindset as Cooper Bowser, knowing that, hey, it's a long haul, we're in August, maybe I can just kind of let the young guys eat a little bit. But Billy, I thought, could have played a lot better, and I was kind of expecting him to maybe set the tone earlier in a couple games. But I certainly didn't have him coming out and laying an egg in the first half of that third game to where he had 5 turnovers. And I think some of his decision-making still, he's pressing a little bit at times. The back-to-back possessions where he stepped on the out-of-bounds line, that was a huge problem last year. So I'm kind of concerned about that. It's like, have you really, you know, toned in on certain things and worked on certain things to where they're not going to be an issue this year? But like I said, man, it's August. You're really nitpicking with certain things in these contests because it is so early, this competition. Like we've said numerous times already, this competition is not up to par to what Arkansas is going to be playing in the regular season. And obviously Cal wasn't coaching either. So, I mean, you had the assistants take over for him. So it was just you got to take everything with a grain of salt, like I said, Eric.
0: Well, going to Billy Richmond, how much of his struggles might have to do with the fact that Billy's putting himself under pressure to get better, really, for NBA scouts?
1: Yeah, and I think that was a big role. We talked about this last year, Eric. Carter Knox, I felt like, we both felt like, I think in early on, he was overcompensating for what the pros wanted to see way too much, and it was really messing with his head to where he wasn't consistent. He didn't really know what he wanted to do. There were a lot of times, especially when he got the ball in transition, where it was looked like he was overthinking things in real time. And it felt like the game was moving too fast for him because he had so much in his head that he's like, oh, I got to make sure I'm thinking about this, or the scouts want to see this, so I got to be sure to, you know, focus on this game. Instead of just going out and doing what he does, you could tell in real time that he was overthinking, and then he obviously gets hurt and misses the back half of the season. But you do worry about that with Billy now as well, that maybe he's trying to focus too much on what scouts want to see. I do think that there's something to that, and I think that Billy, he'll get more comfortable as he understands how to play with these other guys that he hasn't really played with too long. Billy didn't get to summer practices as quickly as some of these other guys because he was still kind of on the fence about his NBA decision. So he wasn't there the very first day of workouts, but he's been there for the majority of the summer. And I would have expected him to feel a little bit more comfortable, but that's going to come in time. And we've seen that Billy, when the lights get brightest, he's a guy that you can sometimes rely on to play his best and really bring the energy. So I'm not too worried about it, but I do think that there is a little bit of concern, and that's something to certainly watch as we get into the regular season. Is he going to be overthinking things? Is he, you know, trying to become a different player and focus too much on being different to show out for the scouts rather than just be Billy Goat like he has been the last couple of years?
0: Connor Goodson from 24/7 Sports with us here on 92.1 The Ticket and the 92.1 The Ticket app. Connor, when you look at a guy like Jordan Smith Jr., and I don't necessarily want to comp him to Darius Acuff, but compared to where you saw Acuff this time last year to where you've seen Jordan Smith Jr. this year, how much further along or how far along is Jordan Smith Jr.?
1: I got to be honest. I think he's way further along than I expected. Obviously, you know, you would hope that his shooting percentages would be a little bit higher in certain aspects, but the shot's going to come along. A lot of the shots that he did miss down there are shots that he was making on the EYBL scene, that he was making in his sleep, throughout his prep career. So I have no question that, you know, a lot of those shots that people were, I saw some people and especially on NBA draft Twitter were kind of hounding him on his efficiency and stuff. And they needed to be reminded that it's still August and those competition is not, it's exhibition season, guys. We're not going to evaluate him as a draft prospect right now, but he is further along than I thought. And man, he just does so much. And as special as Darius Acuff was at offense and scoring and distributing, Jordan Smith Jr., I would venture to say, is as special as Darius was, but in the other aspects of his game. You know, he's a really incredible defender. I mean, I can't tell you how excited I was to watch him every day just pick some guy on the opposing team and just hound him for 40 minutes and make life hell for this kid. And he just – it never let up throughout the entire game. He just would pick somebody and make their life hell and have them in hell. And he would just, you know, hound him relentlessly. And he was having success with it. I mean, he was, you know, generating steal after steal after steal. He was able to really, I thought, surprise me in running the offense, initiate the offense, find his shot, know when to distribute to others, get them involved. And, you know, that length, man, is just so disruptive. He created so many extra possessions for Arkansas by just, you know, whether it's deflecting passes or obviously generating steals. But he just does so much and brings such a different dynamic. He's obviously going to be compared to Darius Acuff, but he just does so much more for this Arkansas team than I think that we even expected now going into the season. So, man, I just can't wait to watch him continue to grow. And, yeah, the sky's the limit. And seeing his shot be further along than I expected to, Arkansas could have a real special player for a second year in a row.
0: Well, it all sounds exciting. I think the only downside to any of this is that we have to wait till November to actually get to see these guys in action, or late October to see these guys in action. Connor, we appreciate you doing this. We'll talk with you again on Friday. For those that would like to get your content, please let them know where they can.
1: Yeah, over at hogsports.com. 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We're running a VIP special to get our VIP content and inside information for 60% off right now. So go sign up over there. And then you can follow me over at Twitter at Connor Goodson.
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2: 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September 5th, the Hogs are back. 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
0: The Ticket and the 92.1 The Ticket app. This is the Morning Sports Beat. I am Eric G. And wherever you are today, we thank you for listening, be it here in Northwest Arkansas or any place around the world, especially if you are listening on the Ticket app. Remember our phone number, 479-587-9921. That is also the High Impact Analytics text line. And as we get closer to college football season, and we're in that period now where training camp starts today, not just for Arkansas, but for a lot of teams. By the way, I heard this on Paul Feinbaum yesterday. Alex Golish is doing an NFL type training camp where Auburn players are staying in a hotel, and he even went so far as to make them give up their cell phones, which, you know, when I hear stuff like that, I always laugh, because coaches that go to those extremes to me usually aren't the most successful. I just thought of Charlie Strong when he got hired at Texas. Oh, he had to write all these rules down. It's like, Charlie, man, those are rules kids should know. Be kind to women. Don't beat women. Don't do illegal stuff. Go to class. All these things should be understood. If you're having to tell your kids this, if you're having to write that down on a board, then your kids aren't getting it. Then you've recruited the wrong kids. It was basically like, hey, here's how to build a program for dummies. And it just absolutely blew up in his face. But speaking of coaches, because we're in that lull, you get a lot of lists where people start ranking. Yeah, look, you get your preseason rankings, which we went over the top 25 earlier today. By the way, Ohio State, Oregon, number one and two, according to the coaches. AP hasn't come out yet. But CBS has ranked their top coaches in the SEC. And number one, I think this was a given, was Kirby Smart. Number two, they had Steve Sarkisian. And I know what you're thinking. Well, of course it's Steve Sarkisian. His team is probably going to play for the SEC championship this year. They've already played for one SEC championship. He's absolutely loaded. He's at Texas. He should be loaded. You and I should be able to go down to Texas and win 10 games every year. We have more money than any other school in the country. We have donors that want nothing more than to see us win football games and national championships. You have to be a bad coach to not succeed at Texas. And yes, Texas has hired a lot of bad coaches. John Makovic, I don't know if David McWilliams was necessarily a bad coach, but for whatever reason, didn't work out at Texas. Charlie Strong. there have been guys that just, to win at Texas, anybody should be able to do. So I, because of that, right or wrong, I am not making Steve Sarkisian number two. In fact, I have to scroll all the way down to 9 to find the guy that deserves to be first. Actually, I think this guy deserves to be first, but no worse second, and it's Clark Lee at Vanderbilt. The guy won 10 games at Vanderbilt. Remember Vanderbilt, the school everybody used to mark down as a win? And yes, I know they've had success under James Franklin. But considering the academic standards, the fact that you have, look, I know you've got a lot of rich alumni. I just don't know how much they care about winning football games. Those rich alumni. But Vanderbilt is not a school that you, when you get that job, you go, I'm going there to win a national championship. It's like Indiana. Kirk Cignetti said that. We all laughed. He proved us wrong. Clark Lee went into Vanderbilt going, I'm going to make this a consistent winner in the SEC. I'm going to make Vanderbilt a school that you're going to have to consider for the college football playoffs because we're going to have 10 wins. And most of those wins are going to be quality wins because they're coming from the SEC. When Vanderbilt historically gets stomped on by every single team in this conference year after year after year, and you turn them into as close to a thing as a juggernaut as you possibly can, that is deserving of being called the best coach in the SEC and at worst the second best coach in the SEC. Because when I look back at great coaches, I don't see a lot of them at Vanderbilt. When I think of great teams in college football, I don't see a lot of them in Vanderbilt. See a lot of Texas teams, don't see a lot of Vanderbilt teams. See a lot of Alabama teams. I can't think of one great Vanderbilt team except last year. LSU, A&M, Tennessee, Oklahoma. Yeah, Florida, Auburn, they've all had their moments. Vanderbilt doesn't really have, they've not only had their moments, but some of these schools have had decades of just strong runs of having really good football teams. Vanderbilt doesn't have that. They have their once in a while, hey, we're really good, but now Clark Lee has turned them into a consistent winner. And yeah, looking at Arkansas's schedule, I don't think any of us are looking at that Vanderbilt game we see it as a winnable game, but we don't have it marked in stone as a W just yet. We haven't gotten quite there. So that's where they screwed up. Clark Lee should have been number two. And I buried the lead. They've got Ryan Silverfield at 14, just above Jeff Lebby and Will Stein. I'm a little bit surprised that Will Stein is ranked as low as he is, considering how people have kind of fawned all over him since he's gotten hired here. But I wouldn't worry too much about Silverfield being ranked 14, being just behind Pete Golding. It's the thing, whether it's Alex Golish, whether it's Will Stein, whether it's Summerall, you don't know what to do with them because they haven't proven yet what they can or cannot do at any of these schools. And before I put a label on a coach, how good or bad he's going to be, I also have to look at what the situation is with that particular program. And if you can win 6 games here at Arkansas in your first year, that might get you coach of the year in the SEC if you are Ryan Silverfield. 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May God bless you and your family. As the great Jackie Moon always says, everybody love everybody. And to quote Don Cornelius, love, peace, and soul.
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0: Training camps going on all over the country. The NFL variety have been at work for a little over a week in most cases. College variety getting started around these beautiful United States of America all week long. And we will talk plenty of training camps all day long here on Westwood One Sports. Chris Mack in for Nick Costos. Coming up in an hour, though, I'll tell you why everybody that keeps parroting a certain line about the biggest move of the Major League Baseball trade deadline is wrong. They're just wrong. And coming up before 11 a.m. Eastern, 8 Pacific, one college football program is doing something that is just, it's going to open a can of worms if it goes well. And if it doesn't go well, I mean, I don't think anybody will be surprised, but it's got potential for disaster either way. That's coming up before 11 Eastern, 8 Pacific here on You Better You Bet. We'll also check in on all the injuries in San Francisco a little bit later with the Niners as Sterling Bennett of 95.7 The Game will check in. A lot to get to today here on Westwood One Sports, including both good news and bad news at Falcons camp yesterday. Randy McMichael, an 11-year NFL veteran. He was an all-SEC tight end at Georgia, now part of 92.9 The Game in Atlanta, joins us now. Good morning, Randy. How are you?
10: Hey, what's going on, man? I'm doing good. On my way, actually, to training camp as we speak.
0: There is something about this time of year. Everyone we check in with, for the most part, Randy, is on their way to camp or they're standing on a sideline. I don't think you can compare anything to the vibes of being at a camp in late July, early August. I don't care if it's a high school camp, a college camp, an NFL camp, and just the feeling of football coming back.
10: Oh, it's great, but yet having to stand out there in this heat, that's the only thing I can say, because I'm not playing. So I'm like, you know, but no, it is fun. It is the fun time of year, as I like to say. I love all my sports. I heard you talking about the MLB trade deadline. They're acting, everybody's mad here in Atlanta about it. But, it's a fun time to get back out and watch the fans and interact with some of the players.
0: We'll get to some of the good news out of Atlanta yesterday in just a second. We'll also talk quarterbacks, but the bad news was that Jalen Walker, Falcons edge rusher, it's being reported, has a torn ACL that happened during yesterday's practice. Just give us the Cliff's Notes version of what kind of ripple effect this could have on Atlanta's defense.
10: Well, I mean, there's a few players on this team that you can't afford to lose, and he was one of them, especially on defense, with the possibility of losing James Pierce for who knows how long that's going to be. And I love Jalen, obviously, Bulldog love and all those different things. Great kid. Spoke to him a couple days ago, just, you know, wished him luck. And for it to happen, you know, it sucks. But it's a big loss for that defense because he's so versatile in what he does. And you just hurt for the kid. And, I mean, whenever they stop practice and cancel the rest of practice or injury, you know it's serious. And yesterday we found out that it was his ACL, which is unfortunate.
0: They've had a fair amount of turnover, too, especially in the front seven, Randy, of that defense this offseason. Does the organization, you think, feel like they're in a better place, at least in the front seven, than they were a year ago?
10: I don't know. I honestly don't know. I think that when you look at the loss of Jalen, we don't know what's going to happen with James Pierce. Obviously, Dorlis played really well last year as a young player. He's an interior defensive lineman. You lose some other things, and now you feel like, you know, with the loss of Jalen, who's going to come in to, you know, because they got to get somebody to rush the passer. And so, you know, there's Bosa and Vaughn and I think Leonard Floyd, who was here last year. So I honestly don't know how they view it, because last year the sacks, they were one of the highest pressured teams because they just couldn't get a lot of pressure with their front four.
0: Randy McMichael in 92.9 The Game in Atlanta with us here on Westwood One Sports. Over 125, or just about $125 million in extensions handed out by the organization over the last month. And rightfully so. I mean, we're talking Drake London. We're talking Kyle Pitts. We're talking Bijan Robinson. That is a three-headed monster of skill position guys who could make the Falcons offense one of the best in the NFL. What is the hope for this offense, knowing that the quarterback position, Randy, is still such a giant question mark?
10: Right there. I mean, they have, and kudos to Coach Stefanski and Ian Cunningham for, you know, they coached them in the spring and had them a couple of days out here in training camp, but just having them in the building. But these are no-brain extensions. Drake is one of the best receivers. Bijan might be the best offensive player in the NFL. Kyle, I love Kyle. Obviously, I was surprised by the extension with him. We had him on the show last week, and I was asking the process. You signed the franchise tender. Did you expect this extension? And obviously, to start off, it was not something that he was thinking about, but the Falcons believe in him. And then they also signed Matthew Bergeron, their young left guard. So they got two of the highest paid guards in football. But when you have that skill set with Drake and Kyle and obviously Bijan, you just got to get the quarterback position right. And that's one of these things that everybody's out here now looking at the competition. Tua's finally getting to do a lot of 11-on-11 a day live. Michael's obviously still not doing it. So it's one of those things where you can have all the skill you want, but if you don't have that position right, the most important position in sports, in my opinion, it's hard to win games.
0: What has the difference looked like to your eyes of how this offense is going to be, how they're going to spread the ball around with all this talent now that Kevin Stefanski's running the show?
10: Well, I think the craziest thing, and like I said, we were talking to Kyle, is that like his production is up when Drake London's out, you know, and we're trying to figure out, you know, can Kevin get them both where they're making such a huge impact when they're both on the field at the same time because they're such dynamic players. But I think more than anything, the play-action pass, I know they want to do a lot of under center, which last year was a lot of pistol with Michael and then when Kirk came back. So they want to do a lot of under center. I've seen Michael. I believe Michael can do it. I just think he wasn't asked to do it, you know, as far as what Zach Robinson wanted to do. But I just think with the play-action pass with Bijan, under center, play-action pass, because one thing about Michael is he has to get better at throwing the ball over the middle. The thing with Tua is he's got to stay healthy. If Tua's healthy, because Michael is at a disadvantage because he's not doing 11-on-11 like Tua is today. And so we're like, is it a competition or is it a competition when both quarterbacks can do both things? So they're in a pickle right now, in my opinion.
0: 11-year NFL vet, once an all-SEC tight end at Georgia as well. Randy McMichael of 92.9 The Game in Atlanta is with us here on Westwood One Sports. What's the future plan? Like, I know we're in training camp now. We're so focused on this year and whether it's Tua or Michael Penix Jr. or how they might get shuttled in and out of that position based on injuries for both guys. What is the hope for the future of the quarterback position in Atlanta? Because it doesn't feel like if Penix and Tagovailoa don't put something together, either one of them this year, like they've got to quickly pivot to maximize all the money they are spending that we just talked about on Bijan Robinson, Kyle Pitts, and Drake London.
10: Yeah, you look at it from a standpoint. If you're the organization, you want Michael Penix to win this job. You know, he's the younger of the two. And the thing with Tua is, if Tua has this big year, he's going to want – I don't think he'll get back to the number he was at Miami, but it'll be a significant number. Now, you look at all these contracts and you go into next year, they're going to have about $100 million in cap space next year. I think a lot of that will be on defense. But when you look at it, if neither one of these guys perform, that's why I don't think all this pressure is on Kevin Stefanski and Ian Cunningham right now, because of the simple fact that you don't have a quarterback and it wasn't your mess. This was last regime's mess with the Michael Penix and Kirk Cousins dynamic, which nobody to this day still understands. So if it doesn't work out, Kevin's going to want his own guy. And depending on record-wise, they'll be in a position to draft one of these guys, and I'm using the air quotes as they say, generational quarterback drafts in 27.
0: Randy McMichael with us, talking ball, both Falcons, and of course he played for Georgia back in the day as well. We'll get to Georgia because their camp opens today. We'll get to them in a second, Randy. But just what is the hope amongst Falcons fans? You got a new coach, but an experienced head coach. you've got all these pieces in place that we just got done talking about, but you're still searching for the quarterback. And as you pointed out, there's a lot of question marks on defense, but it's a division that should be eminently winnable, right? Because the Saints are still trying to figure things out. The Panthers won the division with 8 wins last year. You have no idea what's going to happen in Tampa, how the relationship between Baker Mayfield and the front office, or Vita Vea for that matter, will affect things. What is the realistic hope for Falcons fans and the organization? Do they look at this and say, hey, if we can get to 9 wins, it's all gravy from there because that might win us the South?
10: I mean, in the South, if you get to 8, maybe you can win it. You know, that's the crazy thing about this division. You know, we always have a saying on our show, me and Andy Bunker, is that Falcon fans have so much fan scar tissue, man. It's amazing because this team just figures out ways to not cover a kick, to slip on a play. They find the weirdest ways to win games when they have them in control. And so, I mean, obviously you have a new expectations every new season, and sitting out here at training camp talking to the fans, I mean, they're all in this position where they keep saying the same things, but we're in the South. And the South, you can win it at 8-9, which we saw Carolina kind of do. And then one year they won it like at 7-8-1 or something like that. So this is a tricky division. You mentioned it with the Saints. Obviously the Baker Mayfield thing down in Tampa, Carolina. I mean, there's so many different things. So I just think, you know, just win as many as you can. And then, you know, because you're in the South, just, you know, wherever they fall, they just fall.
0: Randy McMichael, 11-year NFL vet with us here on Westwood One Sports, was an all SEC tight end at Georgia. Now he's on 92.9 The Game in Atlanta. Before I let you run, Randy, I do have to ask about your Dogs. They bring a lot of guys back on both sides of the ball. This was one of the younger teams in the SEC last year. Gunnar Stockton's got all that experience under his belt now, though, and comes in as the starter. Georgia's pegged as another team, as another classic Kirby Georgia Bulldogs team that should be challenging not just for an SEC title, but maybe a national title. What's your quick take as they open camp today?
10: Excited about this team because, like you said, we got so many guys coming back, but they're all still young. You know, we're still one of the youngest teams in the country as far as if you look at the classification. But if you look at plays that were played by all these young players, we're right up there with all the teams in the country. So I'm very excited to see another year of Gunner. Hopefully he's got over some of the flaws. I know I talked to Bobo and them. They're trying to keep him in the pocket longer instead of escaping, let it develop. I think they got one of the best tight end groups in America. I know there's no Brock Bauer, but I'm talking about collectively these guys can play. Obviously, the defense is going to be there. The biggest issue with Georgia is who's going to emerge at the receiver position. That is going to be the thing. Who is going to emerge as that primetime pass catcher? There's a lot of young, unproven, but talented guys. And then you always have the X factor, Kirby Smart. I mean, he's been there, done that. I think this team is very good. I think they're one of the best teams in the country. Obviously, Ohio State, they're stacked. Oregon, stacked. I mean, but Texas, stacked. But I just look at where Georgia is with that quarterback situation. I just think that they're going to be really good. And I'm not saying Georgia is going to surprise somebody because they're still Georgia, number 3 team in the country that came out yesterday. But they're going to be better than I think a lot of people anticipate.
0: Randy, great stuff, man. We appreciate you taking the time this morning, and we'll hope to catch up again soon.
10: My man, y'all take care, man. Appreciate you.
0: Yep, you as well. Randy McMichael of 92.9 The Game in Atlanta. I don't know. Like, I get the qualifier if you're a fan of a team in that division, the NFC South. Yeah, but it's the South. I just wonder, like, at what point do you throw your hands up and say, damn, it's the NFC South and we still couldn't win it? Like, that's the part that would be hard for me. If I were a Panthers fan, a Saints fan, a Bucks fan, a Falcons fan, you go into the season saying, yeah, it's the South. As long as we get to 8-9 wins, we're in the conversation, as we saw last year. But when you get too many years in a row strung together of, oh, if we can just get to 8-9 wins, are you really raising the bar for what the organization should be doing? You bring in Matt Ryan, you clearly have enough skill position players in place on offense that you should have one of the best offenses in the league if you had a quarterback.
11: But another year has gone by and you have not figured that out. After taking a wild gamble on Michael Penix Jr. in the draft, bringing in Tua, and just hoping, crossing your fingers, knocking on wood, can somebody please play just capable quarterback for us this year so that all these big contracts we've handed out to London and Pitts and Bijan can actually pay off? That would be incredibly frustrating to be a fan in that division if you're not the team that ends up winning it by default. Because it's just another year in the murky middle of, oh, well, we won 7 or 8 games, but where are we going after this? At least in New Orleans, there's a direction. They have a quarterback. They have some weapons in place. Same goes in Carolina where, okay, you're still trying to figure out if Bryce Young can be that guy or not, but at least you're putting pieces in place around him. And even in Tampa, where they're screwing the situation up with Baker, you can look at it and say, well, we could just capitalize on this year, assuming it's Baker's last year with the Bucs. In Atlanta, it's a whole lot that tells you we should be going in the right direction, but we just can't quite. We've got this beautiful car built, this high-performance sports car built, and we got nobody to drive the damn thing. That would be incredibly frustrating. Coming up at the top of the hour, everybody wants to tell you that your team could have made the Tarek Skubal trade after seeing what the Dodgers gave to the Tigers. I'll tell you why they're all wrong, especially as it relates to the Brewers and the Rays. Coming up at the top of the hour, as Skubal made his debut for the Dodgers in Chicago last night. Before 11 Eastern, 8 Pacific, I cannot believe a legitimate, maybe I'm stretching the definition of that word in relation to this program, but a legitimate college football program is doing something they're going to do for their first game this year. But coming up next, this man has been traveling all over to training camps from Baltimore to Pittsburgh to New York, Cleveland, to Washington. And we'll catch up with him to talk about as many of those teams as we can. Our very own Linnell Willingham of Westwood One Sports joins us next here on You Better You Bet.
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1: My man has been putting on the miles with his training camp tour. I told you, Matt Damon's Odyssey has nothing on Linnell Willingham. Late nights and weekends on Westwood One Sports. We'll talk to him in just a second, in a couple of minutes. The first college football coach's top 25 is out, and I don't think the coaches know what to do with one team. And top of the hour, one last final thought on Tarek Skubal to the Dodgers as he made his debut at Wrigley Field last night in what is LA's fifth consecutive loss. Now, we'll continue to keep you up to date on everything that's going on all over training camps around the NFL with all the contract extensions that came out yesterday. There's plenty to talk about. And a man who has been to a ton of these training camps joins us now. You can hear him late nights here on Westwood One Sports and weekend mornings as well. Linnell Willingham here with us on You Better You Bet. Linnell, it's been a morning for you, my man, trying to get to Commanders camp. Traffic in D.C. is never easy, but you have unlocked a new level of traffic hell, it sounds like, this morning.
2: Good morning, Chris. So, I recently moved to St. Charles, Maryland, from Montgomery County, Maryland, in about December. And ever since I've gotten to St. Charles, there's this highway. It's called 210. And people just fly down this thing. And unfortunately, right, there's a pretty serious fatality every day on this highway. And people need to slow the hell down. The road rage, though, has gotten to a whole nother level. I've never been

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3: 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That's where the Morning Sports Beat on 92.1 The Ticket comes in. For 3 hours, it's all about you. The Razorback bleeding, stat-dropping, SEC living sports fan who wants to start the day ahead of everyone else in the office. No fluff, no filler. 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

0: Here's Chris Black and Adam Abdallah.
1: Tomorrow, the Hall of Fame game in the NFL between the Cardinals and the Panthers. Hell yeah, we're a day away from a preseason game.
2: Yeah.
1: I'm amped. Listen, this is how it usually goes, right? Like, you're excited that football is back. You go to flip it on. You see a couple of players out there. No starters, really. It's been a few years before teams actually play any starters in the Hall of Fame game. So that's not really something to look forward to. You see the unis, the helmets, some plays take place. And then by the end of the first quarter, you kind of move on. And
2: yeah,
1: it's
2: background noise.
1: Yeah. Like, you just move on with your evening, you know, right? But it's fun to see it. But I have something for you to turn this into must-see TV tomorrow night.
2: Okay.
1: Must-see TV tomorrow night. Carson Beck will be starting for the Arizona Cardinals. Hell yeah.
2: Okay.
1: Rookie quarterback.
2: All right. Okay.
1: Yeah, let's see how he fares.
2: I'm in.
1: I'm going to watch this. Yes. I want to see Carson Beck out there for the Cardinals.
2: Okay.
1: Must-see TV.
2: Are you telling me you're
1: not in on that?
2: Is he going to be throwing to other Cardinals, or is he going to be throwing it to the Panthers?
1: We'll tell you on Friday.
2: Because that was our...
1: we'll recap it on Friday.
2: I remember during our preview of the national championship game, we said, you live by the Beck, you die.

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1: Black and Abdallah, live from Chicago each and every day, hanging out with you on Westwood One Sports. Now it's time to go on out to parts unknown, Colorado. It's where we find Raj Sharon.
2: And the next question comes from the line of Raj Sharon with Westwood One. Please proceed.
1: Please proceed. On a Wednesday, it's time for Stock Watch with Raj. What's up, Raj?
3: What's up, fellas? Time to dust off those sports portfolios. We're buying, we're selling, we're making smart fiscal decisions. We're not just buying everybody who's good, selling everybody who's bad. We're going to put some real thought into this, Black. And we're going to start off with a guy we talked about earlier in the show, Justin Herbert, the Chargers quarterback, who, according to the other players in the NFL Top 100, is apparently better than Joe Burrow. He is at practice canoodling with his fiance, Madison Beer. Abdallah, are you buying or selling Justin Herbert right now?
4: Okay, so the problem is, like, I like Justin Herbert. What's the problem? I like Justin Herbert.
1: Yeah, well, do you?
4: I really like Mike McDaniel. I really like what he's going to bring to this offense as the offensive coordinator. They're going to run fast. Like, it's going to be good. I like this offense.

0: let you know. Westwood One Sports.
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0: We're back, and let's get to the calls here after a busy first 45 minutes. Squirrel is up next.
1: Appreciate you taking my call, and it's good to hear from Coach Mullen. Hadn't heard from him for a while. He used to be big time back in Mississippi. But
0: he was.
1: No, nothing too deep today. I'm not going to give you any national championship picks in the first week of August or anything, or tell you what a great player I was in high school or anything like that. Or I'm not going to ask you your thoughts on Coach Saban and Coach DeBoer's tans. You know, I mean, that's kind of personal, and I don't care if they're tanned or not. But I really enjoyed a couple of days ago when you had the Arthur, the gentleman that wrote the book on General Nayland. And I'm embarrassed to say that growing up just outside of Knoxville in the 70s, I didn't know a whole lot about General Nayland. When you were going to school there in college, were you aware of his greatness?
0: I mean, I only knew the most obvious things. The stadium was named after him.
1: Right.
0: He had been there a long time ago. And every once in a while, you would run into somebody who either played for him or worked with him, and you would hear some stories, but again,
1: let me tell you this,
0: I wasn't that interested.
1: Well, me either, and I'm ashamed of myself, because in Oak Ridge, my principal at Oak Ridge High School, his name was Don Bordinger, and Bordinger played on the 51 and 52 national championship teams for Nayland, and then coached on the 53 team as a graduate assistant for him. And he coached at Oak Ridge in the late 50s and early 60s. And in 58, they got the mythical national championship in 1958. But he would come out to our practices in the mid-70s and talk with us and cut up with us and all that. But we didn't ask him a lot of questions about Coach Nayland or about his playing days. I'm almost embarrassed that we didn't. And I wish I had and he died a couple years ago, unfortunately, and I wish I'd asked him more questions. But wasn't there a coach called Coach Kafko at Tennessee during that time?
0: I do know about him, George Kafko. He was still around, I believe.
1: He went back to Nayland, didn't he, back in those days?
0: Yeah, no, Kafko played, if I remember correctly, in the late, on those great late 30s teams. I think, okay. And by the way, I mean, we're going back in time. I think he was still around when I was a student. I don't know whether he was just as an advisor.
1: Was, cause I met, I was introduced to him.
0: Yeah, yeah,
1: he was introduced to him one day at a game.
0: But I definitely met George Kafko.
1: Yeah, he was alive in the early 70s, because I guess I was a sophomore or junior in high school when I met him. And he was an older gentleman then, but he had quite a legacy. So I'm kind of embarrassed I didn't know more about General Nayland, but I'm going to get that book, and I told myself I'm going to try to learn a bit more about Tennessee history, not that I really care about it. But thank you for taking my call. Enjoyed the show, and aloha.
0: Yeah, the reason why I knew George Kafko was just one of the great players in Tennessee history. He was still, I just checked this because I was pretty sure I knew him. He was a special teams coach under Battle and Johnny Majors. I mean, he was considered the best special teams expert, and I'm pretty sure he produced just any number of great players there. Bubba is up next in North Carolina. Hello, Bubba.
2: What's shaking, Paul? How you doing today?
0: Hey there.
2: Hey, I don't think Bear Bryant ever beat Robert Nayland, did he?
0: No, he didn't.
2: And I'm pretty sure Johnny Majors played for General Nayland, if I'm not mistaken, and should have won the Heisman Trophy, but we all know how that
0: Hold on. I'm not sure he did.
2: Who did he play for?
0: He may have played for Bowden Wyatt.
2: You're right. I believe you're right on that. But he did get screwed out of the Heisman Trophy.
0: Notre Dame, I don't think
2: they even had a winning record. Didn't Horning win that?
0: And I remember I heard this directly from Coach Majors. Notre Dame, I think, was 1-9 the year that Paul Horning won the Heisman Trophy.
2: If Paul Horning wins the Heisman Trophy, it was kind of – but you know all the politics of old-time college football. You know, that's like all the national championships that's been handed out through the years. you know, a lot of them national championships were just popularity or opinion polls. You know, there's a lot of teams that went undefeated and never got a chance to even be recognized as national champions back in the day.
0: No, absolutely.
2: And I know we argue about the way things are now, but at least they play for it, and you win it on the football field. You know, you don't get to dodge this team all year. And who was that went for the tie to win a natty that year? Was that Notre Dame?
0: That was Air Parsegian. That was in 66 against Michigan State. It was a 10-10 tie. We'll be right back and give you the play-by-play of that game.
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23: 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It's grills firing up before the sun rises. That first cold one in your hand. Celebrations on Dixon Street. And the feeling that this year might be different. New coach, new edge, new energy. From the tailgates to the hog walk, this is what we've been waiting for all year. And we've got you covered every snap, every hit, every touchdown. Stream it live on the Ticket app because this isn't just Razorback football, it's religion. And we are your church. NWA's home for the Razorbacks is 92.1 The Ticket and the Ticket app. If it's the Razorbacks you want, play-by-play, in-depth analysis, and breaking news, the Hogs live here on 92.1 The Ticket, 92.1 The Ticket app. Want to feel what it's like to hang out with a true wrestling legend? 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
5: 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Ryan Silverfield, a force ready to rewrite the Razorback story, and he's not coming alone. From the shadows of the transfer portal, new talent emerges, faster, stronger, hungrier. Next season starts now. NWA's home for the Razorbacks is 92.1 The Ticket and 92.1 The Ticket app. Razorback facts or full-blown conspiracy theories? 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
1: It's where Ryan Silverfield and I 100% agree. 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
0: In a world where a 2-10 season left the state searching for hope, one man steps onto the hill with a mission. 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
12: 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No fluff, no filler. 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